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1: Updating our breaking news from the last hour. The Arizona Diamondbacks have placed All-Star second baseman Ketel Marte on the restricted list because he did not show up at the ballpark for the game tonight in Boston, a game that the Diamondbacks are trailing 2-0 bottom of the third. He was listed to have been playing the DH position tonight, Marte. He was placed, however, on the restricted list. The team recalled Jose Fernandez from AAA Reno. Now, I did want to read you another quote here from Nick Pecoro, is the beat writer for the Arizona Republic, who covers the Diamondbacks. We have had Nick on the show a number of times, and in terms of the lineup, we were talking, joking, how we went looking for the lineup card and could not find it. Nick says, or Nick posted, and this was, let's see exactly the time he posted this, at 4:02 for a game that was scheduled to start at 4:10. The Diamondbacks have finally posted their lineup. The latest I can remember a lineup being posted in my years covering the team, their game against the Red Sox is starting in 8 minutes. So the lineup was not posted until 4:02 for a game that was being played at 4:10 p.m. Again, Ketel Marte not with the club, placed on the restricted list tonight. We'll continue to monitor that situation. We understand Torey Lovullo obviously will address the situation after the game. That'll be after we leave the air. But we will try to get you that information. Follow us on Wildcats 1290. Our Twitter account, I'll post that for you when we have a chance to hear and from the skipper after the game, and we'll reset with that tomorrow.
2: It's interesting, because correct me if I'm wrong, but Torey Lovullo has come off as very much of a father figure when he talks about Marte in situations about missing time in previous seasons with the club. So we'll probably get a really good read as to the serious nature of what this off-field incident is by just how Torey talks about it.
1: All right, let's update you on what happened with the Carolina Panthers this weekend.
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4: Steps away, fires, scores, touchdown! Another one for Teteroa McMillan.
3: Lathan Ransom.
5: And it's intercepted! It's a takeaway, Lathan Ransom!
3: And the Carolina Panthers. The best coverage starts now.

0: Panthers starting offense didn't get much going. The second unit trying to get something here on the board for a shotgun for Pickett. Looking left, going to throw on the slant into the end zone. Touchdown, Panthers.
1: Jasim?
0: It looks like Jasim Reed.
2: Yeah, Jasim Reed, Kenny Pickett. That was about all the offense that the Panthers could muster up in their loss on Saturday in Buffalo against the Bills. 29-14 was the final score. Not a great outing for the first team offense. Bryce Young started, went 3 of 5, 18 yards, took a sack in the game. Tetro McMillan in the contest. Do not believe he had a single catch. I'm not even sure he was targeted in the game on Saturday. Let's hear from after the ball game, Bryce Young on the struggles of the first team offense.
3: Not the start we wanted, not the drives we wanted. You know, it's part of it. It's part of the process. You know, a lot of moving parts. Wasn't able to execute today. It sucks. You know, everyone wants to go out there and keep playing. Obviously, the coach have a plan with all that stuff. It's the competitive part of, like, the weird part about preseason. You don't get that, you know, bounce back kind of. And that's everyone. That's not just us. You know, that's, you know, I'm sure all the groups, they, you know, you don't always know if you're going to get that playback. Part of it. We'll go back, watch the tape, and grow from it.
2: Yeah, there was an opportunity maybe to put the first team back up there, out there for another series, but the head coach, Dave Canales, decided not to do that. We'll hear from him shortly. Let's get you one more. Bryce Young, just what his takeaways were from the loss to the Bills.
3: The line of scrimmage, coach talked about in here. You know, we all want to do a better job, myself included. You know, we all have a part in the run game, getting that work in. Obviously, we want to give Brad the opportunity to get that first down so we start rolling. We're able to do that today. So we all just take ownership in that. And we all, as guys that look in the mirror, want to do better, want to be better. So we're gonna do that.
2: All right, 29-14, again, the final score. Dave Canales on Bryce Young and company. He had hoped that maybe they would get a few more snaps than they ended up getting in that game.
4: My hope was 20-ish plays, but I also had a three-series cap in my mind. We didn't earn those extra reps. The first quarter was over. We had three series. We went three and out three times. So we got to do better. We got to move the chains. We got to make sure we have more opportunities for those guys. But the intent of it was, get your mind ready. We're going to play football. We had three series. We didn't come out with much out of those series, but that was also a part of the plan.
2: Just 201 offensive yards in that ball game for the Carolina Panthers. On the defensive side of it, Lathan Ransom, four tackles, three solo tackles in the game for Lathan. Keon Bars had one tackle, defensive tackle out of the University of Arizona class of 2023. All right, let's head down to Charlotte and get more on your Panthers.
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6: The long road back. I'm Anish Shroff with this Panthers update.
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8: 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Prior results do not guarantee a similar outcome.
6: Jonathan Brooks' stat line from Saturday's preseason game doesn't come close to telling his story. Bookkeeping tells us Brooks touched the ball four times and totaled 14 yards of offense. But just being back out in the field, that was everything.
9: It felt amazing. Just because I know how much hard work and dedication it took to get to this point. And then just trusting in my teammates, my trainers, and my coaches. Being back out here, just having almost every player that seen me tell me they were excited for me. And just to have that motivation and encouragement from my teammates means the world to me, because, you know, we go in and fight with each other every single day. So it's awesome.
6: Head coach Dave Canales was thrilled to see Brooks back in action.
10: It was good to see Jonathan Brooks out there carrying the ball, getting out to, you know, to the second level on the perimeter a little bit, getting hit, popping back up. You know, I honestly got a little emotional with him in the second half, just thinking about the journey it's been to get back to football, and so that was a positive.
6: Brooks is expected to get more game reps this Friday when the Panthers visit the Jaguars. I'm Anish Shroff on the Carolina Panthers Radio Network.
5: This Panther Update has been brought to you by UNC Charlotte, ranked among the nation's top 75 public universities. The difference is Charlotte. UNC Charlotte.
2: Jonathan Brooks, good to see him back out there for the Panthers. 3 carries for 5 yards, but again, not about the stats, about him having a chance to get back out there after some injury issues you just heard about. And we'll see. He'll get some more opportunities coming up. Panther football will be back on Friday night this week. In fact, the final 2 preseason games will be this Friday, and then the following Friday, wrapping things up, it'll be the Carolina Panthers this weekend taking on the Jacksonville Jaguars. That'll be a on the road, and we'll have coverage beginning at 3:30 on Friday with your Panthers pregame show. Kickoff down in Jacksonville is at 4:30, and then the following Friday, the final preseason game of the year for the Panthers will be at home against the Houston Texans, and that'll be a 3:00 pregame start the following Friday, August the 28th. Cardinals, of course, will also be back on the field coming up. They've got some injury issues that they've been dealing with as well. Jeremiah Love said to have a high ankle sprain. Let's quickly get into a little bit of the Cardinals here as we progress through the show today.
5: The best coverage of your Arizona Cardinals starts now.
2: Let's hear what Mike LaFleur had to say today about the injury to Jeremiah Love.
1: It's an ankle, so we'll keep it at that.
11: When it comes to Jeremiah, I know you kind of touched on it, where you see his intensity in practice and stuff, but now that you've seen it in the game and you kind of see how you could utilize it more, or your creative juices flowing, or your excitement up there, where you're like, man, I could do this with him, I could do that with him?
1: Yeah, what was cool was, I've said it from practice too, like he's a quick learner. Like, and a lot of it's, you know, give credit Coach Merritt and you know, some of those, like James Conner really helping him out, but like you could see it in the game too, in terms of from the first drive, I mean, we only had the 3 drives, but to the 3rd drive, in terms of him just staying a little bit more grounded, kind of getting into a little bit of rhythm right there, you know. And I like I said, I mean, he had a good time, and really for him, his confidence level went through the roof after that 3rd drive, and it's just unfortunate that on the last play, it's you know, he gets somewhat rolled up on.
2: All right, so I mean, I don't know that we were going to see him play anyway for the remainder of these 2 preseason games. I don't think that was necessary, but now you got to just wonder if you can get him to game 1. High ankle sprains are generally 4 to 6 weeks, so that might potentially be a situation that keeps your top running back now out of the season opener and potentially further.
12: All you got to do, DK, is quote the Raiders broadcast team from last Thursday when they said this.
13: Put him in. Jeremiah Love up to 58 yards during this opening half for Arizona.
14: I'm putting him in bubble wrap and see you September 13th.
15: He's a special back.
16: He's going to be a fun back to watch.
15: Very special.
12: He already showed. I mean, even if he didn't have a little bit of a high ankle sprain, I mean, there's not much else he really needs to show in the preseason.
2: No, not at all. Not at all. All right, Cricket joins us again. It is time for Pickett with Cricket.
5: Pick it with Cricket. Come on, Cricket.
2: Oh,
5: it's time to pick it.
2: Go jump in your seat over there again. And now come back. We might just have to make that a part of the show.
17: That's so funny. That's so cool. That's awesome.
18: We're adding too many special effects.
17: This is getting a budget.
18: We got to remember this is a radio show. This is a audio based.
2: You're watching on YouTube or Twitch. You just saw the fascination of our camera scene here when Cricket just went and sat in one chair and came back to another, and it followed her right back to the seat where she needed to be. All right, Cricket.
17: Mm-hmm.
2: We had yesterday WNBA.
17: Uh-huh.
2: Fever Dream. You picked
17: Fever.
2: You picked Fever.
17: Mm-hmm.
2: And that was correct.
17: Yay, me.
2: Yes. That was a great game.
17: Good.
2: Yesterday. Did you watch it?
17: No.
2: No. Oh, my God. If we've been talking about it, if people would just concentrate on the on the games, that there have been some really, really great games happening in the WNBA. And that
12: did
2: was
12: you
2: the
12: hear the shade,
2: one.
12: Though?
18: Oh, yeah. The shade is the biggest part about that game.
12: So good.
2: Explain to people what the shade is so that they know now.
12: Well, there's a lot of off-the-court issues going on that doesn't have anything to do with basketball or women's basketball. And one of the chief members of that is a former Phoenix Mercury player. You might know her.
2: Sophie Cunningham.
12: Her name is Sophie Cunningham.
2: Yeah.
12: And this particular game, she had 3 points in 34 minutes. And everybody said, well, now that Sophie doesn't want to talk about this off-the-court stuff, she gets 3 points in 33 minutes.
2: Well.
12: Yeah.
2: She's
18: that being said, I will ask this question. Do you think that first shot at the end of regulation, was that a pass or was that just a really bad air ball? Because it went right to Angel under the basket. It looked, I hoped it was a pass.
2: Oh, gosh. And how did Angel miss, I mean, gosh, that layup?
18: I don't ask those questions anymore. Oh, my gosh.
12: Nobody asks those questions if you've seen the montage.
18: Yeah, the montage.
12: There's a montage of her layups from her rookie and second season and
18: breakaway.
12: It's a Moses Malone kind of thing.
18: Yeah.
12: Like everything within 2 feet. She misses the first three of them and gets her own rebound every time.
18: Who's the former Cavalier that threw the ball off of the backboard to get a rebound to try and get his
2: Ricky
18: own
2: Davis.
18: A lot of Ricky Davis like layups occasionally.
2: All right, cricket.
17: Mm-hmm.
2: Today we have got, because we're West Coast, so everything is started. We don't have a lot of things left that haven't started yet in sports.
12: Okay.
2: So we're going to go tennis today, because there is a tennis match that
12: starts. What if we did something that starts tomorrow morning?
2: Mm. Oh, what
12: before
2: do we have?
12: The show. I'm just saying, like,
2: yeah,
12: because we're on the West Coast, there's a lot of stuff that'll happen earlier tomorrow before our show.
2: Yeah, that's true. Yeah. We could do that. I'll look at that next time. All right, so this is men's tennis.
12: Okay.
2: Tommy.
12: Cricket is all over this.
2: Tommy or Adolfo?
17: I picked Tommy.
2: Tommy. Did you pick Tommy because he's the American?
17: I didn't know that per se, but my uncle's name is Tom.
2: Okay.
17: So I just kind of thought, Tommy? Okay.
2: Tommy?
17: There's no rhyme or reason why I pick any. I mean, no, actually, no. I know.
12: The
17: exactly
12: rule is
17: you're
12: not
17: happen.
12: Allowed to ask Cricket why she made her pick. That's the actual
2: that's the rule.
17: Okay.
2: Well, we got to be able to talk about it.
18: Oh, yeah.
2: All right, so Tommy Paul, he is ranked 18th in the world in men's tennis. He's taking on Adolfo Daniel Vallejo tonight, 6:30, in the round three of the Cincinnati Open. We've been following tennis because, you know, we've been getting cool bets on the tennis.
17: Okay.
2: Not all of which we've been winning. In fact, let's see real quick if we're winning tonight. We lost because Rafa killed Alejandro Tabillo.
12: Hodor is the man.
2: Yeah,
12: Rafa, he is the man.
2: Rafa Hodor is the man right now. He's played what did he say? He's played like 13 matches in the last.
12: He's up like six spots.
2: I mean,
12: he was like 17th last ranking. He's up to like 11.
2: It's like, I hope he's taking some time off before the U.S. Open. I think we're still 2 weeks away from the U.S. Open.
18: Hey, don't stop. If you got a hot streak going, you don't stop now.
2: I don't know. I think if you've
18: won on 32 black for four straight runs, you keep betting until you lose.
2: There you go. Oh, I should have given you this one because Serena and Venus are playing tonight in a doubles match at the Cincinnati against Marta and Peyton. But we already gave you one.
12: All right. Would you like to choose the 43-year-old women's tennis player or not?
2: No. Tommy Paul, I don't know where Adolfo is from because I don't know this country flag right here. I think it's might be Sweden or one of those. What's red on top, blue on the bottom, and white in the middle? Which one is that? Fun with
18: flags. Are you talking about flags?
2: Yeah, fun with flags here. Fun with flags.
12: Red, white, and blue.
2: Where's Marshall? Where's, was it Sheridan? What was the guy on the, is Sheridan? Not Shet. What was his name? My wife's killing me right now because I can't remember her show.
12: I can tell you what that flag is, though.
2: What is it?
18: Yeah.
12: It's Paraguayan.
2: It's Paraguay?
12: Yes.
2: Okay. Mm. Paraguay. Red on top, white in the middle, blue at the bottom.
12: With like a thing in the middle?
2: Yeah.
12: Yeah.
2: Mm-hmm. Yeah. There you go. Fun with flags. With, was it Sheridan? What was Big Bang Theory? What was his name?
12: Sheldon.
2: Sheldon. Thank you, Sheridan. Can't remember the guy's name. See what happens when you get old. People's names just come and go. All right, cricket is coming and going with traffic every 20 minutes on the 5.
17: With reported collisions, 36th Street near Palo Verde and a wrecked tangerine in Innovation Park Drive. Silver Lake at Park Avenue through today and tomorrow. No eastbound or westbound travel on Silver Lake at Park Avenue through tomorrow for milling and paving ops. Flash flood warning in effect until 8 tonight for northeastern Pima County. Extreme heat warning until 8 p.m. on Friday. 82 the low and 104 now. I'm Cricket with your Wildcats Radio 1290 traffic and weather together.
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1: 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Let's hear what Diana Taurasi had to say during her speech yesterday. 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

0: I really don't know where to start because I don't know where it ends. And tonight feels like the end and the beginning of so many things in my life. Driving to the game today, I didn't know whether I was going to suit up and play, whether it was my funeral, a celebration, and I've come to realize it's all of it, and it's amazing. And I wouldn't have it any other way, because that's how I lived every single day of my life, with every single one of those emotions in this building. Obviously, I have these cue cards because there's people who have to check off the list tonight, because tonight's the night. I want to start with Matt and Josh. Thank you, guys. Like I mentioned earlier, and I think we talked about it a little bit, how the WNBA has come such a long way. 30 years this league has been around, which seems like a lot, but it's only the beginning. And it's people like Matt and Josh, they're going to pull this league into the future, and we're thankful for them. And we're so happy that we get to be a part of that. Jerry Colangelo, the godfather of Phoenix. You brought me into the city with a warm hug, and you never let go. And I appreciate you, and I thank you every single day. Ann Myers Drysdale. You know, lately everyone's like, how do you feel? They get paid so much money now. Annie, how do you feel? They get paid so much money now. Ann Myers is a pioneer of women's basketball. She is the encyclopedia of women's basketball. She is a treasure. Every time you see Annie, you should stop and talk to her. She is a treasure, and we love you, and thank you everything you've done for me. I always hear the word mentoring. Mentoring. Everyone wants to be mentored. Be a mentor. Annie is a true mentor in life because she is the most authentic and truest person I've ever been around. Not one time has she ever talked about herself. Not one time. All she does is give and give. And Annie, today, I want to give to you all my love and respect. To my mother and father. Go to my dad. Yeah, go ahead, Mario. Hey. Yeah. Yeah. He's like, that's my last name. That's my last name up there. Yeah. I mean, I know this story resonates, and it can resonate in so many different ways when your parents do everything for you. Everything. My parents did everything for my sister and I. They moved countries. They came somewhere where they didn't know the language. They didn't know the language. Dad, do you want to come speak a little English? No.
1: No, I don't want no English.
0: Hola. He said hola, everybody. But my parents showed me. They taught me what it meant to show up every single day for your family. I remember my dad would get in the car at 4 a.m., drive to his metal sheet work factory, an hour and a half away, and he would leave that early to miss traffic, and then he would sleep in the parking lot. And he did that every single day for 50 years. Over and over and over. So don't tell me that this country is not built on hardworking people from no matter where you're born.

My mom and dad didn't just come to this country, they came to contribute, to make it better. And it doesn't matter where you come from. It does not matter what you, where you come from. And you know, and life's not fair. They always say, oh, life is a game of chess. No, the hell's not. We don't all get the same pieces. We don't. But don't let those shortcomings knock you down. Because like my parents, they came to this country. Hey, look at their last name.

0: to my sister Jessica Taurasi Steelern. My big sister, if you thought I had a big mouth, man. My sister made me big in so many ways. She made me dream big. She was my biggest fan, at times my biggest critic. But she was always there for me, at all times, the ups and the downs, the good games, the bad games, the good coaches. No, I'm kidding. She always had my back. And I would always say, if I ever have kids, I'm going to have my sister's grit as a mom. And the love that she has for her kids are endless. And I love you, Jess.
1: 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We'll get back to more of that coming up at your Casino del Sol replay. 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
2: 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Crash that occurred at Tangerine and Innovation Park. Innovation Park Drive and Tangerine reported crash. And roadwork on Grant east of Country Club to Swan. Those backups on Alvernon at Grant due to roadwork travels down to one lane each direction. No left turns permitted. And we do have a flash flood warning in effect till 8 tonight for northeastern Pima County. 82 the low and 104 now. 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
1: 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Let's continue our Casino del Sol replay. Diana Taurasi's jersey was raised to the rafters in downtown Phoenix. Number 3 will hang forever. Let's hear more of Diana's speech on Sunday.
0: I'm going to put these together, weirdly enough. My two best friends in life that have gone through thick and thin with me, Todd Troxell and Sue Bird. I'll start with Shoshana. Not a lot of times in life do you get to do something with your best friend, with a friend that you can just be who you are and it doesn't matter. And I was lucky enough to do that with my best friend in college, overseas, represent our country. And I'm so grateful for her because she showed me what it meant to be selfless on the court. It's not always all about you. It's about the next person. And no one is a better leader in life than Sue. Yeah. And no one was a fiercer competitor than Sue when she played in this arena, and it made all of us better. To all my family and friends that are here today, you know who you are. Thank you for everything. You guys made Phoenix your second home, driving from LA to all the games. You know, they were telling stories the other day. They were like, do you remember that one time where we all came to see you play and you got your eighth technical and you got suspended for the game? And we all watched the game at the Phoenician Pool. It was cool. Not bad. I think we won, so it was okay. Penelope. Yeah. No one understands me more than you do. You know when to leave me alone. You know when you have to talk to me. And more than anything, you're the best partner anyone could ever have. I love you and thank you so much for everything. Leo and Isla, thanks for being here. You know, I didn't think there was a world outside of basketball. And when we had our two kids, there's so much more to the world than basketball. And every single day I wake up and they make me the happiest person on earth. To all my teammates, the speed dating thing was a little weird, but cool. I don't know who I'm gonna give the rose to yet. I don't know, I'm still looking around. Oh, I wanna say thank you so much. The game of basketball is a team sport. And when you have teammates, they make you better. They carry you through tough times. They piss you off. They make you laugh. They make you cry. All the things that it means to be on a team. And all those things I miss every single day from every single one of you that I'm looking in the eye, that I played with for one season, for 10 seasons, for 15 seasons, 7-day contract. We've all been there. Well, I haven't, but. I don't think you know how much you mean to me. When I see DB, when I see BG, Tangela, Ka, AT, me and AT only butted heads, but we're cool now. And then I see Plum here, which is a full circle moment in so many ways.

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The last thing I want to say is thank you to the X Factor.

0: This city, you guys took me in like your own. You made me. You guys have been drinking a lot today, huh? You guys are over here just yappity yap. Jeez, shut them down. You guys made it worth it every single day to walk in here. And today reminded me of how special it is to play in this building. How special it is. Yeah, we've won championships. We don't win every year. That's just not life. You guys act like we can win it every year. Do you know how good that feels when you're playing here? I don't think you guys understand. But today, I sat there with Penny, and I felt like we were going to win a championship today. If we could just get this one today, we can win a championship. So in a lot of ways, I'm delusional just like you. But I said this earlier. You guys let me compete here. You never made me change, and I gave you a lot of reasons to be like, D, chill. But you let me be myself, and that's all you want in life, is to be around people that let you be yourself. So it's been 20 years, one city. One team, one jersey, and tonight that number 3 is all on all our backs for life. I love you guys. Thank you.
1: 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DK on the Sports Tip. 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
1: 520-848-1290 is the number to get in on the program. Diamondbacks getting their heads handed to them in Boston tonight, 7-0. Ketel Marte placed on the restricted list prior to tonight's game after he did not show up at the ballpark. We'll continue to monitor that situation. We just gave you the acceptance speech or the jersey retirement speech for Diana Taurasi. Guys, what did you? I was completely floored by Diana Taurasi and her comedic ability there. Well, in front of the crowd yesterday.
14: To be fair, she's at the podium, and to her right, about 5 feet away, are her mother, her father, her sister, and her wife, who she feels very comfortable with. So I think she was just in her living room, DK, doing her traditional Thanksgiving stand-up.
15: Not to mention, do you think Donna Taurasi didn't have a little bit of chirping when she was playing, that she doesn't know how to like have a couple of funny jabs at
14: She's
15: people?
14: Always been witty. I just think that there was a little bit of fierceness behind the competitive nature of DT when she was a player. And I think, you know, maybe DK, we're not used to hearing that side of her, just because in any post-game or pre-game presser, she's all business.
1: Telling Kelsey Plum to sign the extension. I like that.
14: I don't think I've ever seen Kelsey Plum smile as big as she did. Because if you watch the video, Kelsey's sitting right there when she said that right to her face.
1: Oh, great stuff there from Diana Taurasi. All right, we got Panthers talk coming up at the top of the hour. Let's get our final break in. We'll come back and wrap it up after this. 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
16: 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And also we'll see road work on Park Avenue between 22nd Street to 36th Street. Today and tomorrow, no eastbound or westbound travel permitted on Silver Lake at Park Avenue. Flash flood warning until 8 tonight, northeastern Pima County, 82 the low and 104 now. I'm Cricket with your Wildcats Radio 1290 traffic.
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1: All right, final few minutes with us here today. We'll be back with you tomorrow at 3 o'clock. Arizona football with a practice number 11. That'll be in the morning, so we'll be over on campus for that. And we'll give you some more thoughts. Defense mentioned one today. We did not get to Josh Oglesby. We'll get to that tomorrow. He was not real happy with the play of his offensive line today. And so we'll hear a little bit from Josh about what he thought was not right and what he wants to see them improve. And obviously one of those things, as we mentioned and have mentioned over the course of the last week or so, are the false start issues. There have been a lot of those, and it seems like a lot of them are coming from the offensive line. Now, there has been some inner mixing of people in there. Some guys that normally are maybe working with the twos have been working with the ones. As we mentioned, they've been trying to get everybody a different run in this camp. And so sometimes when you get youngsters in there with the ones that maybe have never seen that, they might get a little apprehensive at times and lose track of where they are in the snap count and whatnot. But those are obviously things you don't want to be happening come Saturday afternoons, especially when you're in Provo, Utah, and it gets really loud, and you don't want to be putting yourselves behind the eight ball against a really good BYU team. So hopefully those things will get ironed out. Practice, we heard at the beginning of camp from Danny Gonzalez how they're really going to beat them up for the first 14 days. So we're getting close to that point now with the Arizona Wildcats. They'll have practice tomorrow during the day and then Wednesday night heading into the next off day, which will be on Thursday. And at that point will be 12 practices in, with the 3 practices over the weekend kind of finishing things out for the first 15 rounds of fall camp. That is going to wrap it up for us. We appreciate Joe Colosius for joining us. Joe Colosius, the cross-country coach for the University of Arizona. Pleased to meet him. We'll talk to you tomorrow. DK on the Sports Tip, Wildcats Radio, 1290.
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13: We just got to shore up the line of scrimmage on both sides and make sure we're fit properly, playing with technique, playing with our hands, getting up and down the line of scrimmage on the defensive side. 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
14: Welcome to Panther Talk, Monday, August 17th. Anish Shroff, Eugene Robinson, Sharon Thoisland with you. A lot to unpack. Panthers played a preseason game on Saturday, fell to the Buffalo Bills. The first team offense had 3 drives. 3-3 and outs, not what anybody wanted, but let's start with the positives. The big positive, Eugene, was the pass rush. That was lacking a year ago. They went out and got Jalen Phillips. Jalen Phillips was beating his man at will. He had 1 sack, and if the quarterback was someone other than Josh Allen, he would have had another. Prince Liumanmielen was able to get pressure. Cam Gill, UFL Defensive Player of the Year in the spring. He showed some flashes.

0: which is this was a pass rush without blitzing, without bringing five. They were able to affect the quarterback.
1: That's what I thought was the most, the best thing that happened is seeing those guys get up the field, beat their man. And let me just say something about Jalen Phillips. On the second one where, after the sack, and when Josh Allen got outside the pocket, he had an inside rush. He beat his man on the inside rush and then had the wherewithal to go, let me get outside, BCR, bootleg container reverse, because he has that, that's the responsibility, and then get a hand and really stop Josh Allen, all right? Josh Allen threw the ball, but I was like, hey, man, throw the, you know, blow the whistle or something right there, because that is a really good play. That's a heads-up play, because typically you get beat inside, quarterback gets outside. I mean, you beat a man inside, quarterback gets outside, and now something that was really good turned into be not so good. But he did exactly what he's supposed to do. And so I was like, that's high marks. That's high IQ for Jalen Phillips. And then I think Princely, man, he's just showing up. He is just – he's a guy that's showing up. So if I'm coach, I'm going, Nick Skirton went down. Where's my other guy going to come from? Man, I tell you what, Princely is making a name for himself right now. And the fact that you can have two of those guys on the outside doing that type of pass rush, I think it bodes well. That was one of the brightest spots I saw in that game.
0: And Sharon, the other bright spot I thought was Devin Lloyd.
2: Oh, yeah. Wow. I mean, what a difference he is in that interior like that with that middle linebacker spot. I mean, he is just everywhere. I mean, he was everywhere on the field, just sideline to sideline, just forcing plays. I mean, he was just such a force in there, and he gets everybody lined up. He takes care of the back end. I mean, he's just a tremendous asset to have in there. You could just see the difference with him out there. And I know that they're still working to see who's going to be starting next to him. But, man, he's a difference maker out there and is a great mentor on the field, too, to those guys. He's with them. As soon as they come off the field, he's talking up to Trevin and to Trevin Wallace and to Claude Charles and those guys, trying to teach them, show them what he's seen and how to react and things like that. So it's going to benefit them as well. But having him out there is definitely a game changer.
1: The very first play of the game for the Buffalo, the very first position, and they ran kind of like off guard to the right-hand side, and I couldn't tell who came up and made that smack but stopped the running back in his tracks. I said, man, is that Lloyd? Is that Charles? Who is that? And I'm trying to look at the number. I'm like, who just made that definitive statement like, you need to take that somewhere else? And I thought it was Lloyd on that play, and I could not tell, but I'm like saying, man, this dude is making an impact already, because I haven't seen something like that since a Luke Kuechly, since a Dan Morgan, since a John Beeson, since a Thomas Davis. I mean, I hadn't seen that type of ferocity coming up and smacking a man in the mouth, and that was on the very first play of the game.
0: Yeah, and then he blew up another play on that crack toss to the
1: you
0: left.
1: You saw it.
0: That was the play that Buffalo ran repeatedly against the Panthers last year when they ran for 200-plus yards in that blowout win.
1: Couldn't stop Cook. We could not stop Cook. Well, guess what? We got a run stopper in there right now, and Devin Lloyd is making a name for himself. And I tell you, I thought that Dan Morgan did a great job, because I was always saying, man, where are our linebackers, man? Where's those guys that make that definitive statement? And we went out and got Jalen Phillips on that edge, and then we got Devin Lloyd. And Devin Lloyd seems to me to be the guy that missing the missing ingredient.
0: Sharon, one thing that jumped out to me, and again, it's preseason, right? So you don't want to get too far ahead of yourself. Sometimes what you see in preseason is a mirage, but there's a few things that you can extract. One was there was no Derrick Brown on Saturday. Clearly he is indispensable, because there were times where the Panthers got pushed around in the trenches, and not having Derrick Brown there, there is no one-to-one replacement. Now you hope he's there for the regular season. He should be, but you need him to stay healthy. On the flip side, on the offensive line, not having Damian Lewis, not having Robert Hunt, that exposed the Panthers' interior offensive line depth big time.
2: Well, and after last year, the past couple of years, we've had this embarrassment of riches with the depth on the offensive line. We're having the same guys back year in and year out. And now with all of the injuries, starting with Ikem Ekwonu and Taylor Moten, of course, being out with the blood clots, and then, you like you said, D'Lou is out as well then, and Robert Hunt. If you don't have those guys, there doesn't seem to be somebody there yet who is ready to fill in and take their place. And you would hope that some of these guys are going to get there. Coach Canales was saying this week that it's definitely they're still working hard with Zavala and Brady Christensen. They like their versatility, that they can play all the different positions, and they're still working with them there. But clearly they weren't there against the Bills. And yeah, same thing on the D-line. I mean, you got to have DB out there because he's such a difference maker, and we don't have a guy yet to fill in for him.
0: And Eugene, you know, Brady Christensen's working his way back from a serious yes. Achilles injury. It still seems he's shaking off that rust. Chandler Zavala, this is now year four. He has a pretty lengthy injury history, too, going back to his days at NC State. And, you know, we'll talk to Dave Canales later in the show. And when I taped the interview with Coach Canales, you know, part of what he said is like, yeah, like we hope the options are inside the building.
1: Yes.
0: But he and Dan Morgan will do their diligence if they need to find an option outside the building.
1: Because you're working with a second string line. I mean, think about that. Sharon, you already mentioned, you said that Taylor Moten's out, Quano's out. You got Hunt, you got Lewis, you got Savala back, you got, he's hurt, sometimes he's hurt, you got Brady Christensen. Who are the other guys? You got to have five people up there. You got a second string line who now, if they don't go ahead and turn it up, it's going to be just like when the tight end Waller comes in, he has to challenge the room. He has to get people in the room that's going to go ahead and that he can rely on, because I know what Hunt's going to do. I know what Lewis is going to do. I know what my guys, my starters, are going to go ahead and do. It's my backups, because if I don't have a guy who can step in there and we lose absolutely nothing, then we're in big trouble. And that's where I think that, you know, as Coach Canales is surveying what they have going on, he has to look and go, okay, we got to find some guys. And we're not afraid to go find them.
0: And when we built this offensive line, one of Dan Morgan's first moves was signing Robert Hunt and Damian Lewis
1: That's
0: to
1: right.
0: big money contracts. They want to build this O-line the way the Saints did with a smaller quarterback in Drew Brees. Guard, center, guard. That's what they want the strength to be, to give Bryce Young a deep pocket where he can drop back and see the field. You brought up Darren Waller's name. Sharon, Waller was at practice today working out at the side. His signing is now official. If you're in that tight end room, is everybody on high alert, or maybe yeah. is there one guy on more high alert than the rest?
2: Well, some might think that Sanders is maybe a little bit more on high alert than everybody else. But I tell you what, I think they all are, because when you just looking at Darren Waller, as Coach said multiple times, he is huge. He's 6'6" and a half, in phenomenal shape. I mean, you'd never know that he hasn't been out here since the beginning of training camp. I mean, he said that he's been working out since literally the day after the Super Bowl. He said he knew that this year he wanted to come back. There was no debate about retiring or anything. So he has been hitting it hard since the day after the Super Bowl. So he's ready to hit the ground running. And he's unbelievable. You saw what he did last year in Miami.
1: Yes.
2: In limited role. I mean, you know, 24 catches, 6 of them for touchdowns. I mean, that's a pretty impressive stat right there. So, but I loved it what he said there. Somebody asked him, what is your role going to be? How do you see your role on this team? And he said, I have to earn that in practice. So he's not thinking he's going to come in here and usurp somebody and just take over the starting tight end role. I did like that that comment that he made today. But you'd have to think that he clearly ascends very high up the chain very quickly just because of who he is and what he brings to the table.
1: Well, that's the football answer that you give. You know, I'm just here to go ahead and see what I can do. But what you're thinking on the flip side of that is when they brought you in, you're looking at the room, you're saying to yourself, oh, I see some weakness here in the room. That's what you're saying. And you go like this, okay, I've got to go eat. All right, because you're leaving all this food on the table, I'm going to go ahead and go and pick it up. You know, and we're talking about dollars. We're talking about thousands and hundreds of thousands of dollars, millions. That's what we're talking about. And so he sees that there's blood in the water. The coaching staff already like it based on what you've done to us. Man, this is a win-win. And so, of course, I'm going to stay in short shape. I'm going to be ready. I'm going to be ready when somebody calls my name, because when I'm going there, I'm going to let everybody know I'm the real truth. And this is not a fluke what you've seen.
0: It's a move, too, that signals where the Panthers are in their life cycle, this current life cycle with this group. Because maybe 2 years ago, you say, yeah, we'll roll with the room we have. We'll give these guys the extra time to develop. Now you're coming off a playoff season, and getting back to the playoffs is the expectation. And so if you feel that there's somebody in that room that's not producing, or you need a little bit of a boost, whether it's bringing in somebody from the outside to be that guy or to push the rest of the room, you got to make that move. Like this is now, you know, we've kind of elevated in that life cycle. We're not in the cocoon. We're yes. out of the cocoon now.
1: Yeah, the expectations are totally different for Coach Canales and his staff. People are expecting you to win the division outright, not kind of, you know, walking it outright, and then do something else with it. And that's what people are expecting. Like, And that's the energy here. I mean,
0: and that's a good thing.
1: That's a great thing. For Fan Fest, it was 47,000 plus people here looking at a practice. And so because of that, I think the expectations are high, and that's why Dan Morgan and Coach Canales, they have to make some tough decisions, and they're not afraid to make those decisions. Don't get your feelings hurt. This is the National Football League.
0: You look at where they were 2 years ago, and this time in preseason camp, they were scouring potential cuts from other teams. Not for the practice squad, but to fill out the 53. You know, we were getting excited about being number one in waiver priority 2 years ago. Now you're at a point where you're going to have to make hard decisions because there's more depth on the roster.
2: Man, they've got some seriously tough decisions, too, at a bunch of different positions, not just tight end. But you look at the receiver room. Ooh. I mean, they are just loaded, and that's with having, you know, your draft pick sitting on the sidelines with a knee injury. So, and same thing in the running back room. I mean, look what you got. I just talked to A.J. Dillon today, and it's like that's a guy who's been playing extremely well, and he brings with him a load of experience, and he's, you know, fourth on the depth chart right now. So it's they've got a lot of tough decisions at a lot of different positions. So it's definitely a great spot for them to be in as opposed to where we were a couple years ago.
0: We've got a lot on Panther Talk. Jim Soke sat down with Jasiem Reed, one of those wide receivers who's made an impact in training camp and the preseason. He's got a touchdown reception in both preseason games. We'll hear from Jalen Phillips, and we'll hear from Dave Canales. It's all ahead here on Panther Talk. Marco's Pizza is a proud partner of the Carolina Panthers, serving up handcrafted pizzas all season long. 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
9: 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What would you like the power to do?
10: We had three series. You look up, the first quarter's over. I really wanted to get them somewhere around 20-ish plays. We ended up with 9 on 3-3 and out, so wanted to give them a little bit more work, but you can't really manufacture that part, and we do have to evaluate the rest of the team as well, so felt like we needed to move on there. But some good things to look at, good stuff to be able to watch film and improve on.
11: Panther Talk continues, and we're joined by Panthers head coach Dave Canales. You've had some time to process the last preseason game. Let's start with, I know what was a feel-good moment, which was seeing Jonathan Brooks back out on the field. What did that mean to you?
10: Yeah, it was an emotional moment for me, and really didn't hit me right away, but it was in the second half as the game kept going on. JB was sitting there. You know, he was out of uniform, I mean, out of his pads, but I kind of walked close to him, and I could see the joy on his face, and I got a little emotional, you know, just knowing the journey he's had to get back to just playing the game that he loves, and how much it means to him and his teammates who are all pulling for him.
11: The pass rush, seeing pressure on the quarterbacks without bringing a fifth guy consistently, what do you attribute that to?
10: Lots of work, lots of time on task, certainly Jalen Phillips, but you saw Princely, Umanmielen get pressure, Trevis Gibson in different spots, outside and inside, Cam Gill, Thomas Inkoum, you know, Aaron Hall, Jared Harrison Hunt, guys just kind of flashing and making some plays and creating a little bit of pressure on the quarterback with our four-man rushes, but it just goes back to Coach Wash, Coach A.C. Carter, working with these guys, detailing out their hand placement and the transitions in different spots, and that was really good to see. Even though some of those drives went long, got to the red zone, we still were able to generate some rush, forcing them into some long third downs, forcing some field goals early on, and that certainly kept us in the game.
11: When you watch the film, Devin Lloyd, hands are moving, he's getting people lined up, the communication seemed to jump off on the film. Was that kind of what you saw too?
10: Absolutely. Just the instincts, go make the play, knowing where to line up to start, knowing what your fit is, and after that, go get the ball. And he's got that great instinct, made a really nice play on a stretch, really a play that they did well against us last year when they came in here, and Devin's here. You know, he ran through it for a TFL and was able to get Cooks down. And that's what we've been looking for him. And just the leadership, the professionalism, the way he approaches his work, even coming out of the game, played a pretty good game. He's critical about a couple, and one he didn't fit right, and a play pass that he bit on, you know, and some things that he knows he can work on. So love that influence on the whole group.
11: What was your message overall to the first team offense?
10: Yeah, it all starts up front. And making sure that we can get the run game. We didn't get great movement up front, so it put us behind the sticks some. Second and longs, third and longs, known pass situations, and they rushed us well and put some pressure on us, on Bryce. And would just love to see us get into the flow of what our offense looks like. And it's everybody. You know, it's the group. It's the play call types. It's all the things that we can do better. They didn't feel great about it. And they responded really well with great practices this week, and they're excited to get another opportunity this week.
11: I know you didn't have Damian Lewis and you didn't have Robert Hunt, but for those next guys up, Chandler and Brady coming off the injury, is that a spot where you would potentially add competition, or do you still like the internal options there?
10: I love these guys, and I know what they've done for us in the past, and we've been able to win games with Brady, with Jake Curhan, with Chandler Zavala. We've been able to win games with these guys playing really quality football for us. I'm counting on them for that. Are we always looking for opportunities? Absolutely. We'll be looking all the way through camp, when we cut down to the 53, that's just Dan and I. That's our philosophy. We owe it to this team. We owe it to everybody involved to try to see if we can find and challenge this roster if opportunities present themselves.
11: Darren Waller was out there today over on the side. What were your first impressions of him up close?
10: He's huge. 6'6" and a half. Can really run. He was running on the side, put him through a really rigorous off-the-field conditioning just to get a baseline for where he's at. We'll get him some recovery, and he'll do a little bit more Wednesday. He won't be a part of the team sessions in Jacksonville. His body's not ready for that kind of football right now. But we'll just keep progressing him so that we can get him out there and let Bryce throw him and see what he can do.
11: Panther Talk continues after this on the Carolina Panthers Radio Network.
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23: Or shotgun for Pickett. Looking left, and a throw on the slant into the end zone. Touchdown, Panthers.
24: Jaceem?
23: It looks like Jaceem Reed with the catch. He was wrapped up from behind, couldn't see him. He had a touchdown last week in Canton, Ohio, and for the second week in a row, Jaceem Reed finds the end zone and a touchdown for the Panthers.
25: I talked with Panthers receiver Jaceem Reed, and just you went through this whole experience last year with training camp and full season on the practice squad. What's it like second time going around with August football for you?
26: I think just for me, I think development playbook-wise, just knowing the offense a little bit more and being more comfortable in the scheme. And, of course, just development as a receiver, going against Jason Horn and Mike Jack every day.
25: Having had basically a whole calendar year last year of football to be a part of this team going back to, like, last late July, How more comfortable does that make you feel as far as coming into this camp this year, not only from the playbook and Coach Canales, but from your teammates that you mentioned, things like that?
26: Yeah, like I said, yeah, I just feel more comfortable in the offense, and I just feel more capable with my skills on offense as a receiver.
25: Preseason last year, Brad Edzik did play calling, being part of that developmental coaching staff of Dave Canales. Now it's his job full time. Do you notice a difference in that, or is it pretty similar what Coach Canales would be having out there?
26: I think they both play off each other. They both do a great job. So
25: that going back to the Canton game against Arizona, you had that touchdown in that game. Not a regular season game, but you get a touchdown in the pro level. What did that moment mean, especially coming in a win like it did?
26: Surreal. Couldn't believe it after the fact. I was just happy and excited.
25: Haynes King, obviously, on that national stage, a lot of people were talking about him on a national level. You get to see him in practice, and he's trying to learn as quickly as anybody else out here. What have you seen in his development being an undrafted rookie coming in?
26: I think from the offensive standpoint, I think he's just very in tune with the playbook, and I think he gets with us after practice and we go over certain situations and scenarios, and so I think he's just really bought in to the process.
25: You grew up on the West Coast. I think I'm reading this right. You were only offered the one chance to go play scholarship-wise with San Diego. You played there, balled out, of course, got here with the Panthers after a brief stay with the Cleveland Browns. But what was that experience like at San Diego and your development of getting here?
26: It was amazing. Best 4 years I've had, obviously in college because I've only been there. But, it was amazing. I think play or offensive scheme-wise, I think we ran similar type of scheme, so that kind of helped transitioning into this offense. And
25: last thing, that receivers group, a lot of folks think it's the deepest position group of any, which is amazing with the injury to Brazel. How do you view the friendly competition of all you guys going out there, because there's a lot of really good football players in that wide receiver room?
26: Yeah, I think at this level we're all really good, and everybody has their own thing that they're good at, and I think we just build off of each other and just compete.
25: Sounds good. Jasim, best of luck the rest of the way. Thank you.
26: Thank you.
0: Two tight ends stack left. King under center. Play action pass. Rolls to his left. Throws on the run. It's complete. It's Reed. Cuts it across the near front pylon of the end zone for a Panthers touchdown.
1: Panther talk continues after this.
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0: Anish Roff here with Jalen Phillips, one of the newest Panthers. Let's give the Panther fans a chance to get to know you a little bit. So you've had an interesting journey.
7: Yeah.
0: Number one player in high school. What drew you initially to UCLA?
7: I grew up a Bruin, so my dad went to UCLA, my aunt went to UCLA, grandfather taught at UCLA, so it was just in my nature, and you know, being a SoCal kid, thought it'd be really cool to be close to home, love the coaching staff there. I remember my dad used to take me to UCLA when I was probably 5 years old, so it was just very nostalgic to me, and yeah, it drew me towards it.
0: How would you describe your experience there?
7: I think of UCLA very fondly. Like, I still, to this day, anytime I go back to campus, you know, it's like I said, it's nostalgic for me. I was like my childhood. So, but yeah, I mean, it went from, you know, coming in, like you said, for a number one player in the nation, had a couple injuries, and then coming to my sophomore year, coaching change, got hit by a car, a bunch of things happening, give me a chance to kind of find my passion in music and get into that when I was injured dealing with this. So, like I said, blessing in disguise.
0: I want to get to the music in a moment, but you mentioned the car accident.
7: Mm-hmm.
0: When that happened, there were consequences and repercussions in terms of your football career.
7: Mm-hmm.
0: Tell people what you went through in the aftermath.
7: Yeah, I mean, I got three surgeries on my wrist. I had three bones taken out of my wrist. It's called the proximal rail carpectomy. You know, that was the first time I experienced like the alienation that comes from injury. So that was very tough.
0: When you hear the words medically disqualified, right, mm-hmm. that puts a picture in people's head. How did you process that?
7: I mean, at the time, I was kind of going through some personal things as well, and you know, I kind of attributed a lot of my struggles to football because, you know, frankly, that was kind of the crux of like a lot of the issues, like the injuries, coaching change, you know, all those things. And so, ultimately, you know, I was kind of relieved actually at the time. You know, I think that. Like I said, I had already gotten into music at the time, and so I was pouring myself into that and kind of the juxtaposition of, you know, how passionate I was about music and how, you know, depressed I was about football. You know, I kind of felt like, man, why, like, is this really for me? Is this my journey? Is this what I'm meant to do? So when I was medically disqualified, I went full in on music. I went to music school, you know, was producing, engineering, working at a studio, engineering for iHeartRadio. I was going full time with that. But something in me just, you know, I wasn't ready to give up the game, so.
0: What did music represent in your journey?
7: I mean, for me, it was just cathartic. I mean, it gave me an outlet for, you know, a lot of the struggles I was going through. It made me passionate about something. It, you know, kind of expanded my worldview outside of football. I think up until then, you know, my whole identity and you know, basically my whole life was about football. And so it kind of just gave me an opportunity to
0: be something else.
7: To be something else, exactly. And, you know, I think that's massively important. Even for guys playing in the league now, it's like, you know, you see so many guys struggle with life after football. And it kind of just set me up so well for my future. Like, even at this point now in my life where football is obviously my job, it's obviously, you know, my passion, it's what I do, but it doesn't define me. And, you know, I'm able to kind of have different outlets and hobbies and stuff outside of football so that, you know, whenever my playing days are over, hopefully the transition will be a little more graceful. Yeah.
0: So, classically trained pianist, what are some classical tunes that people may know that you can play well?
7: Oh, man, nothing at this point in my life. But, you know, back in the day, I was rocking some Beethoven,
0: okay.
7: Some concertos, and a little Bach, maybe.
0: You have Trayvon Merrick, who plays the guitar, mm-hmm. playing on the back end of the defense. Is there any chance we get a training camp jam session?
7: Probably not. We're at the facility for like 13 hours a day. Okay. So unless he brings his guitar and I bring my guitar or piano, maybe we can set something up.
8: But, that would be fun. You know, when you've had the ups and downs, number one player out of high school, what almost was a career-ending injury, you find music, you go to Miami, and then you hear your name called in the NFL draft as a first-round pick. What was that moment like, given all that you had been through?
7: It was incredible. But it was like there was joy to it, but it also I knew this was just the beginning. So it's not like it was this, you know, moment where, oh, you know, I've made it, everything is great now. Like, you know, there's also pressure that comes with that, you know. And so for me, it was all just kind of a whirlwind. It was crazy. I couldn't believe it, just given everything that I'd been through, the fact that, you know, just a year and a half prior, basically, I was retired from football. And then, you know, was fortunate enough to play at the U and get my body back and then, you know, play well to a point where, like, you know, when I came into my senior year at the U, I was just happy to be there. And I would have been happy with any, you know, round draft pick getting picked up, whatever the case is. And then as the season started to go, got my confidence back, started, you know, hearing my name in talks as first round and stuff like that. I couldn't believe it. And still to this day, I mean, when I look back at my story, man, it's just, I'm just so blessed to be here and, you know, just thank God for everything that I've been through.
8: When you get to the Panthers, to be in this defense, and they talked all offseason, they needed a pass rusher, and they went and got you. What do you feel makes you a good fit the way this defense is structured?
7: Well, you know, the way the defense is structured, like, you know, I think that we have a lot of great pieces all around. And I think, you know, more put aside, like, the way the defense is structured schematically, I think the kind of characters that we have on the team, the effort that the guys play with, the you know, drive and tenacity and just the identity that we're building, and I think I fit into that really well. You know, I'm a guy who's passionate and you know, I play balls for the wall, and, you know, I think when you look at everybody at all positions on the defense, it's everybody is very like-minded when it comes to that, so I'm excited for that.
8: It's a team that's trending up. That parallels your arc, doesn't it?
7: Yeah, I'd say so.
8: Jalen Phillips. Appreciate it, Jalen. Thank
7: Absolutely.
8: You.
7: No doubt.
23: Shotgun, Allen in the pocket under pressure, and down he goes. He's sacked as he falls down backwards at the 17-yard line. Jalen Phillips, one of the free agent additions, was able to get in there.
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10: Back here on Panther Talk, brought to you by Firehouse Subs, Anish Shroff, Sharon Thorsland, Eugene Robinson. We head to Jacksonville for a Friday preseason tilt, the third of four preseason games. Before that, though, Wednesday, Sharon, the joint practice, and oftentimes those reveal far more than the games. Devin Lloyd gets to face his own team. But, you know, these last three preseason games, Buffalo, Jacksonville, Houston, all playoff teams from a year ago, ones versus ones becomes a real litmus test.
5: Absolutely, especially after what we saw in Buffalo, not exactly what everybody wanted to see, particularly on the offensive side. To be able to go down there now to Jacksonville and have, like you said, a playoff team, in that kind of environment that I think Coach Knauss just loves. He loves the scripted environment where you can, it's a little more controlled than an actual game where you can, you know, do things over again if you want to and really sort of see how your guys stack up against some really tough competition. So, and he said they're going to get a heavy dose of the starters.
20: Really?
5: On Wednesday. Yep. On Wednesday and in the game, they're going to play again. So we're going to get a lot of work for the starters against the Jaguars in the practice, and then see more of him again on Friday night. He wants to, you know, probably turn things around from what we saw against the Bills and get them back out there, and hopefully maybe get some of those guys back out there healthy again. Maybe DB will be playing. Maybe we'll get some of the offensive linemen out there again. So, and get a truer picture, I think, of what this team is actually going to look like.
20: Well, that's great to hear, because I was thinking we got the practice and the scripted. That's, man, you can go ahead and see one versus ones there and whatnot, and then you could go say, okay, I saw enough, and not play in the preseason game. And I was hoping that would not be the case. I think that They got to get their legs under them. The fact that Coach Canales already saw what he saw so far, that says, okay, I throw the alarm. Okay, we got to go ahead and grind. We got to put stuff in. And then I got to get my guys in the right position and see what combinations are going to be working. And so I want to see what it's going to look like. I want to see what Burst is going to look like. I want to see what Dylan's going to look like. So you got to do all that stuff. So I'm glad that the ones will be getting to see some really action against a playoff team, because the Jaguars are no joke. And so this is going to be really a playoff team going against each other.
10: And there's a hidden benefit here, not just for the ones, but more so for the twos, the threes, even the fours, the developmental guys. Eugene, you know this real well. Once you get into the regular season, if you're not on the 53, if you're a practice squad guy, meaningful reps are really hard to come by. If you're on the 53, but if you're 49, 50, 51, meaningful reps are hard to come by. And a lot of the coaches have been saying that fourth preseason game, the extra time that they have this year, that is an opportunity.
20: Yes, it is.
10: For development for some of these guys who might not get those reps. You're not going to get them in the regular season, even if you're on the team. You're not going to get those on the practice squad. A guy like Jasiim Reed, for example, who, you know, last year was on the practice squad, and that's why he was an unknown coming to camp this year, because he ran scout team. But he impressed in OTAs. He put the work in the offseason. Now he's got a real chance to make the 53. How much does he play once the regular season rolls around? The Panthers are healthy, probably not a whole lot. So these reps are important if you do view him as a guy who can maybe be a guy down the road for you in another year.
20: Yeah, that's why it kind of also it gets me upset at times when I can have fans say, hey, I can be on the practice squad. I'm like, no, you can't. You can't be on the practice squad. I said, you know, being on the practice squad involves
10: stay
20: that.
10: Stay off Reddit.
20: I know. It involves that when they call you, they expect that you can they can plug you in and that you are a starter. I said, it's not like this is a buddy-buddy thing and, okay,
0: just
20: you just stand over there.
0: So,
20: no, you run. I said, you're running against the number ones. And
10: you mean the guys in the comments section can't play on the practice squad?
20: Please, no. I'm like, no, you can't play on the practice squad guys are guys who are looking to be a starter right now, and the coaches are looking at them that way. And so you're right. When you have a chance to get these reps, and we have a fourth game that you get these reps, you got to go ahead and show well, because it's not only the Carolina Panthers that you're showing for, but you're showing for all the other 31 teams across mm-hmm. the league. That's what you're showing your wares. What can you do? Because people go like this, oh, man, Jasiim Reed, yeah, he had two touchdowns. Yeah, that dude right there. Okay, we could go and bring him on in. And so you're right. When this fourth preseason game that's going to happen, even third, you got to shine.
10: The only downside is when 7 million people watch your first preseason game, it's hard to sneak guys through. It's hard to sneak a Jasiim Reed or a
20: Haynes King onto
10: the practice squad. Everybody saw it.
0: Absolutely. And it's funny because that's what Haynes King said going into that game, to your point, that he would want to put tape out there, not just to try to make the Panthers, but another team if it came down to it. So he certainly did his part. But, I don't think they're going to be able to hide anybody. In fact, when we were talking to Coach Canales last week in the production meeting, yeah, I think you asked him that question. Is there anybody we're trying to hide here? And it's like, we want everybody to be out there and be on the, you know, radar of other NFL teams because we think they're all starters in this league. But I think when it really comes down to it, they'd probably like to say, let's not pay attention to this guy. We're just going to keep him over here like I think they've been able to do in the past. But this year is going to be a little harder with the way those guys are playing.
10: You know, one guy we were all excited to see last week, we're going to be excited to see him again. You had a chance to talk to Jonathan Brooks on the field after he got his run. First of all, what an incredible moment for that young man. But I think in this game now, you know, hopefully Damian Lewis and Robert Hunt are back, and we can kind of get a glimpse of the Jonathan Brooks that we all saw at Texas.
0: Absolutely. And we've seen a lot of that really even in training camp here too. I mean, he is so fast and so quick and just has that incredible burst. And to get him back out there on the field, he was so emotional afterwards, too. I mean, you got to feel, I mean, that's such a tough injury to come back from, not once, but twice. And it's just brutal, that ACL. And he was so, so thankful to be back out there again and to be able to just be on the field and playing. And I asked him when we were off the air, you know, how hard was it to get to trust that knee again? He's like, that's something that's, it's a big deal, is being able to get that trust in that knee. So he's got it. He's feeling 100%. He's confident. And I think just getting that first game under his belt where somebody else is hitting him and they're not like holding back like here at practice, I think that's probably given him even more confidence now moving into this next game. So I can't wait to see him take it to the next level. Like you said, hopefully with some more of our regular offensive linemen in front of him.
10: And Eugene, yeah, he had that 9-yard reception. We've watched it in training camp. He is a smooth operator as a pass catcher out of the backfield. That has a chance to be a big element in this offense. We know Dave Canales in his time at Tampa loved to use his running backs out of the backfield. If Chuba's in on first and second down, you bring in Brooks on third down. It's another thing you got to worry about.
20: Yeah, Jonathan Stewart and I were talking. We're talking on the post game, and we're talking about that same thing. Like, man, you have an opportunity to go ahead and throw the ball to that guy who can make people miss and put his foot in the ground and take off. I said, that is a weapon.
10: Remember when we had a guy like that?
20: I know, exactly. That is a
0: major.
20: I know. That's a major, major weapon. And I want to go back to something you said that, you know, whenever you have an injury, ACL, anything that the knee, or you have a Achilles, when you're rehabbing, doing all that stuff, you always wonder, man, can I rely on it? Can I trust it? And there's always a game or practice that happens that you go, oh, I could trust this, and you're not worried. He seems not to be worried at all, not one bit. And so that means he's going through the breaking of scar tissue. He's going through all that stuff, and now he's like, okay, I feel good. I feel regular. I'm myself now. And so hearing that conversation and what you're talking about, I'm like, well, you better watch out, because this dude is excited to be out there because he feels healthy and he's not worried about his knee.
0: You can tell a difference, I think, from when he came back the first time when he made his debut with the Panthers. He seemed a little tentative.
20: Yes,
0: a little
20: I thought too.
0: Then, of course, the horrible thing happened and happened again. But this time, you can just tell. It's just got a different level of just calm and confident. And they've been hitting up on him pretty good at practice out here, too. You know, we had a little scuffle last week, you know, with Mike Jack and everybody.
10: Yeah, Lathan Ransom got him, maybe.
0: Yeah.
20: I like Ransom, though.
0: He's popping right back up from that kind of stuff. And you know, every time he fell at the beginning of training camp, he'd be like, oh, get up, you know, and he's been popping up every single time. So I think that's helping him, too, from a mental standpoint to get back. And, yeah, he's going to get even stronger, I think, and even more confident every single rep he gets. So I can't wait.
10: I like what Dave Canales told us last week. He said mentally he is a third-year player, and he's been taking those mental reps. The last piece of this game on Friday is Bryce Young. Eugene, kind of hard to evaluate Bryce Young based on the Bills game. One, you only had 9 snaps. Yes. And then, you know, frankly, in a lot of those pass plays, he never really had a chance.
20: Yeah, I thought so, too. I thought that there was people in his spot and his face. And now, you know, even on that third down and six in the third series, I mean, he's looking, but, man, there was everybody's in his way. You know, and so there was nothing that was really – clear, nothing definitive where he can look at the lane, and then he ended up getting sacked. And so, and then he had a batted ball down too. And so, I'm like, this is not Bryce. Bryce is much, much better. This is a function of what we see with the offensive line. This was a function of that, because given Bryce having what Haynes King had and that type of protection, Bryce will eat you alive. Bryce will eat you up. And he's confident enough to know that he can go ahead and beat you with his arm. And so from that standpoint, I don't think he's had the opportunity, and I'm looking forward to a Lewis and a Hunt back in the mix to give him that opportunity to go ahead and eat.
10: You know what the beauty of football is? There's so few games. The first string can go out there. If they go 10 plays, 70 yards, and score on their first drive against Jacksonville, all this gets wiped away.
20: Wiped away. Everything's
0: what
20: forgiven.
0: Buffalo game.
20: Everything's forgiven. We love you now.
10: Not for long in so many ways. Short-term memory, wipe the slate. The Panthers get another shot at it Friday against Jacksonville.
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Open phone lines for the final hour is how we do it. Anything that you have listened in, we've talked about, you want to jump in on, you got questions, you got takes, you got predictions, we'll take them. 310-840-4910. 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
1: I know y'all can see how hard I chill during the commercial breaks. One final segment to go here on West Side One Sports Night. Appreciate y'all being here once again, man. Another amazing show, despite the haters that sit here every day for 4 hours but complain and bitch and moan about the show. We appreciate you as well. Denton Day, star of the show, puts us to bed the same way every night, ends it the same way every night by putting us to bed. Denton Day, what you got for us, man? What rabbit hole?

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0: second-year receiver, Emeka Egbuka, right now is a toe injury. He's uncertain for week one on the road in Cincinnati against the Bengals. That's great. It's like everyone's hurt. No problem. You know, the Carolina Panthers are the walking wounded. The Atlanta Falcons have to bring Za'Darius Smith out of retirement because they've got no pass rush. I'm trying right now, in my head, to ascertain and figure out who's actually going to win this division. And what I've got for you is just the shrug emoji. I got time to figure it out. Right now, I don't even want to hazard a guess as to who's going to win this division. Here's a better question. What does the winner of the NFC South this year go over or under 500? I'm not hating. I'm not being a hater. I've laid out facts. How are 9-8 is the best record for any of these teams? What a shame. This Jordan Tyson injury sucks. It sucks. From every different perspective, it sucks. And I hope he's back on the field sooner rather than later. Okay, so that's the piece of wide receiver news in the NFC South. Now let's move to the AFC South, where late last night, and I know this because, you know, I get up really early, so I'm trying to, you know, just to get inside the life of Nick Kostos. Scary thought. You know, get up early to do the show, not a complaint. Love my job, just a statement of fact. Like, I get up early, right? So I'm trying to get in bed earlier now to try and get into season form. So I go to sleep last night, I get in bed. I had no idea. Keenan Allen ends up signing with the Indianapolis Colts late night. I don't find out until this morning when I look at my phone and I've got a bunch of text messages from friends, both in the league and just friends of mine who love to play fantasy football. So the Indianapolis Colts signing free agent wide receiver Keenan Allen, 34 years old, to a one-year contract worth up to $8 million. Couple quick fantasy thoughts here before we get into the real-life analysis. A lot of people, myself included, very excited about Josh Downs this year in Indy. Michael Pittman's now in Pittsburgh. Josh Downs expected to play in two wide receiver sets for the Colts. Where does Josh Downs win down the field? Maybe. We haven't really seen it. Josh Downs crushes intermediate, right? Over the middle of the field. Guess where Keenan Allen wins? Over the middle of the field. And Keenan Allen, even though he hasn't lost one step, he's lost about eight steps, he still led the Chargers in targets last year. This is a crusher for Josh Downs. And I like Josh Downs. I like him a lot. This crushes Josh Downs for fantasy. I don't think it crushes Tyler Warren, but it certainly doesn't help him, given that they win in the same spots on the field. Now you have three guys, Tyler Warren, Josh Downs, and Keenan Allen, who all win basically in the same area. It is a cluster you-know-what for fantasy football. But as far as real life goes, what does this tell you, you, the person watching and listening, about Alec Pierce's availability to start the season? That the Colts had to go out and sign Keenan Allen. Now, perhaps you'd like to say, and I think that there's a fair case to be made for this argument, Indy's receivers, once we get past Pierce and Downs, right, kind of a disaster. It's Nick Westbrook-Ikhine, great first name, average receiver. Ashton Doolin. The corpse of Laquon Treadwell, who somehow is still on a National Football League roster. So they likely had to add a receiver anyway. But this can't mean good things for Alec Pierce's availability. So just in case you have forgotten, Alec Pierce is this tremendous deep threat for Indianapolis, who kind of, and we talked about this a lot during the season last year, especially while Indy was on that white-hot run to start the year offensively, and Daniel Jones was an MVP candidate, and the Colts' offense, statistically, was looking like one of the best offenses this century. That Pierce had expanded his route tree, and he wasn't just a guy who could win down the field. He could win all over the field. Free agency opens. We know the Patriots, the Commanders, other teams were interested in Alec Pierce. The Colts swoop in 4 years, $114 million for Alec Pierce. Then we find out he underwent ankle surgery in March with a 4 to 6 month timeline. Colts head coach Shane Steichen was asked about Pierce's availability. Well, because he hasn't practiced at training camp. Hey, coach, do you think Pierce is going to play Sunday, September 13th, when you guys open the season at home, 3.5-point dogs? That wasn't the question. I'm offering you that context. Against the Baltimore Ravens? His answer, I don't know. I don't know. Well, I do. I shouldn't say I do. Do you think he's going to play? Based on all the information I just gave you? Hasn't practiced? Not going to see him in the preseason? Ankle surgery? Here's Keenan Allen? Do you think he's going to play? I'm not saying he can't. I'm not a doctor. Just like, does this feel like a good situation to anybody? And I believe that I've been really fair with Indianapolis this offseason. Just last week on the show, I'm extolling the virtues of not the Colts offense, but the Colts defense. And I like defensive coordinator Lou Anarumo. And I like some of the young players on this defense. C.J. Allen and Botcher, the two linebackers. A.J. Halsey at safety. What happens if Sauce Gardner stays healthy? If Tre'Varius Ward stays healthy? If Justin Smalley, last year's rookie corner, torn ACL last year, he's back this year. They let Kenny Moore go to make room for Smalley. What if he's good? You've got the makings of a really good defense here. And Daniel Jones is a volatile quarterback. Volatile doesn't have to mean bad. Volatile can mean really good. And the Colts are a team, in my estimation, that has big upside, but also big downside. And I look at the rest of this division, the AFC South, and I look at Houston. Houston's defense is going to be so good this year that it's almost impossible for them to be bad. Unless, like, Will Anderson and Derek Stingley and others all get hurt. Like, the defense is going to be too good for the Texans to be bad. Liam Cohen, in my opinion, I think I'm right on this, showed enough last year as the head coach and play caller of the Jaguars, right, where Jacksonville wins the division last year, could have beaten Buffalo, and probably should have beaten the Bills on Wild Card weekend. He showed enough last year where, like, can you imagine a world where the Jaguars are bad this year? Even if you don't like Jacksonville to make the playoffs, and by the way, we have news about 20 minutes ago, Parker Washington, who's been the best wide receiver in camp for the Jaguars, day-to-day with an undisclosed injury, expected to return next week, just like the hits keep on coming here. Like, the Jags are not going to be bad. They might not go 12-5, but they're not going to be bad. Like, they're going to be pretty good. The Colts just have too many issues here for me to love them this year. And I'm acknowledging that there's upside with Indianapolis. Like, I don't think there's upside with Tennessee. And we'll get to the Titans and Cam Ward later this hour. There is upside with the Colts. But this Keenan Allen signing, just like the middle of the field's going to be so damn crowded. Is Alec Pierce going to be ready? And Pierce is the vertical element of this offense. Like, if you're going to have the Shane Steichen offense, you need Pierce going down the field and winning. And also, you need Daniel Jones to be healthy enough to have the quarterback run game. And all of these things are now up in the air. I can't get on the Indianapolis Colts train. I just can't, even if I acknowledge the upside. So NFC South, Jordan Tyson, out maybe 2 months. Indianapolis, here's Keenan Allen. And what does that say about Alec Pierce? What a fun Monday night into Tuesday morning for fantasy football and in the National Football League. We are just getting started here. Terrific Sports Tuesday on Westwood One Sports. So much more National Football League still to come, including what Dallas Cowboys owner Jerry Jones said yesterday that has me feeling all sorts of excited about what could be this season for the Dallas Cowboys. That and more next here on a Tuesday, presented by BetMGM.
1: The Cardinals offense had been a surprise of the preseason, but rookie running back Jeremiah Love is now dealing with a high ankle sprain. Will the number 3 overall pick return to the backfield by Arizona's opener? Westwood One Sports.
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7: 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With roadwork along I-10 between Alvernon and Keno, also roadwork at Ajo and Keno, Palo Verde and Irvington and Country Club Road is closed under I-10. Alvernon and I-10, the westbound I-10 Alvernon on-ramp closed through the beginning of September. An extreme heat warning until 8 p.m. Friday, a slight chance of rain today, 105 the high, lows near 80, 82 now. That's your Wildcats Radio 1290 traffic.
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1: 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We have a new twist and turn in this never-ending Kawhi Leonard investigation by the NBA. And just to bring people to the start of this, the genesis of this story, Pablo Torre, and I don't mean any of this as a criticism of Pablo. Like, he won a Pulitzer. I'm sure it's good work. It's just not stuff that interests me. Doesn't mean that you, the person watching or listening to this right now, that you can't enjoy it. It's just not for me. Reported on Kawhi Leonard potentially being paid kind of under the table via, you know, various other businesses owned by Clippers owner Steve Ballmer as a way of circumventing the salary cap for the Clippers. So yesterday, ESPN puts out a story with three very respected reporters, names listed on the byline. Don Van Natta, Baxter Holmes, underrated name. It's almost like it sucks, because if your last name is Holmes, that's probably what people are, what's up, Holmes? People are going to call you that. Baxter is kind of a cool first name. Bax. Baxter Holmes, good name. And Ramona Shelburne. And they said that the NBA has found, quote, no evidence that the Los Angeles Clippers and owner Steve Ballmer funneled money through team sponsors to pay Kawhi Leonard to circumvent the salary cap. So that report comes out. The NBA then tweets that ESPN's report contains numerous and significant inaccuracies. Okay. I'm never the type of person to tell people what they can and can't like. You like whatever you want, as long as it's not hurting anybody else. You like whatever you want. If you're the type of person that gets off and enjoys stories like, is Steve Ballmer paying Kawhi Leonard through aspiration? God bless you. Like, it doesn't hurt anybody. Good for you. You can like it. I don't give a damn. I don't care. I don't care. I hate it. I don't care. Today is August 18th. 2 months from now is October 18th. And 2 days after that is October 20th. And that is the start of the NBA season. October 20th. 2 months away. We don't know if Kawhi Leonard's going to be on the Raptors this season or not. Because if you'll recall, a couple months ago, the Toronto Raptors traded an absolute boatload to the Clippers for Kawhi Leonard. And then the Clippers end up using the fifth pick in the draft on Keaton Wagler as they look to reset their roster in the post-Kawhi Leonard era. And all of this is held up because of this investigation. And I'm not intimating that this isn't a worthy investigation to have. Just like, wrap it up! Do you like games? Do you like sports? Are you the type of person that is more interested in what happens on the court than in the courtroom? I am. And you know what? You don't have to agree with me. That's fine. But my wager is, and I am a betting man, that the people that like this show like games. You like sports. I don't care about the drama. I don't care how he's getting paid. It doesn't matter to me. Can we get Kawhi Leonard on the Raptors? Enough. This has been going on for a year. The season starts in 2 months. It's time to figure this out, Adam Silver. It's time to get this together. Like, this is, we are way past this being a punchline. ESPN report, NBA refutes it. Like, a year. Season starts in 2 months. The Raptors with Kawhi can contend in the Eastern Conference. We don't know if he's playing there. What a joke. What a joke. Hour one done. Hour two for you coming up on the other side. We will start the hour talking betting for the upcoming NFL season with one of the sharpest minds out there. The winner.
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10: The Saints will be without one of their newest offensive weapons, Jordan Tyson, for at least a few weeks, potentially 2 months. The wide receiver injured his right hamstring in practice on Monday. The belief is that the injury has nothing to do with the hamstring injury that Tyson suffered at Arizona State, but it's still a massive loss for the Saints with no clear time of when he's going to be back with an offense that was starting to look pretty good. I'm Denton Day.
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13: From the Wildcats Radio 1290 Traffic Center. With pipeline replacement work along Valencia, east of Cardinal to west of Camino de la Tierra. Eastbound Valencia will be down to one lane. Also pipeline work on Camino de la Tierra near Valencia. Road crews work in 8:30 a.m. to about 6 p.m. An extreme heat warning in effect until 8:30 Friday. We've got highs near 105 and lows near 80, 82 now. Wildcats Radio, 1290.
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1: 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What a great song. My baby. Yeah, good stuff. Okay, we've got some news coming out of Florham Park, New Jersey, which for the uninitiated means we're talking some New York Jets. So Jets head coach Aaron Glenn addressing the Breece Hall groin injury from yesterday. Jets have dodged a bullet. So this is my interpretation. Aaron Glenn says Breece Hall's out 2 to 3 weeks, is going to be ready to go for week one. My interpretation of that is they're not risking it, and Breece is going to play in week one. I can be wrong. He can be out. My sense is this is them saying we're not messing around here. He's not practicing again. He's not playing in the preseason. And we will see Breece Hall week one at the Titans. And even if he doesn't play, I like Braylon Allen quite a bit. And I'm going to like the Jets in that game against Tennessee. Also, looks like a couple good pieces of news for the Jets. Two of their rookies, rookie corner D'Angelo Pons, who is like an Aaron Glenn clone, like an undersized physical corner, and first-round tight end out of Oregon, Kenyon Sadiq, per Glenn, are both going to be ready for week one as well. All good news for the Jets. There is a bad piece of news, though, for the New York Jets. And I guess it doesn't have to be that bad if Isaiah Williams is good. You're probably asking yourself, who the hell is Isaiah Williams? Isaiah Williams looks like he's going to be the Jets' starting slot receiver to open the year. Which means Omar Cooper, the first-round pick out of Indiana, is not going to be starting to begin the year. In the Jets' first preseason game this weekend, Omar Cooper became, since Treylon Burks in 2022, and think about the way his career went, it's the latest a player picked in the first round has played in a preseason game since Treylon Burks in 2022. Sound good to anybody? That Omar Cooper's playing in like the late third quarter, fourth quarter of a preseason game. Guy was a first round pick. If the Jets are going to achieve their upside this year, win 8 games, win 9 games, you got to have Omar Cooper. I did not like that news, seeing that and watching that in the Jets preseason game over the weekend. Power Hour, final hour coming up next. All our bets for tonight. We'll take a look at the AP Top 25 in college football, but we're talking NFL to start the hour with our friend Connor Allen from 4for4 and BetSperts. Keep it locked right here.
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10: The preseason Associated Press Top 25 College Football poll is officially out, and the Big Ten has made history, locking down the top two spots. Ohio State claims the preseason number one ranking with 41st place votes, followed closely by Oregon at number two, marking the first time in nearly 40 years a single conference has monopolized the top two preseason spots. I'm Drake Toll.
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3: From the Wildcats Radio 1290 Traffic Center. Slowdowns both directions on Al Vernon at Grant Road due to ongoing road work. Some slowing southbound Swan at Grant. Westbound Aviation Parkway slowing at Country Club. And also slowing Ajo and Mission northbound and eastbound. And northbound slowing on La Cholla approaching 36th Street. An extreme heat warning until 8 p.m. on Friday. Tiny chance of rain today, 105 the high. Lows near 80, 83 now. Wildcats Radio, 1290.
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0: 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Coming up about 20 minutes from now, we will get into the AP Top 25 poll released in college football and why we can definitively say the SEC is the underdog. It's not even a debate. The SEC is the underdog now in college football. We have facts to back it up. We will get to that. And I'll give you my early pick for national champion in college football about 20, 25 minutes from now. And we will close the show with our bets for tonight. Four bets for me in Major League Baseball. I gave you one already. Carlos Rodon's back for the Yankees. You know what that means. Bet the Baltimore Orioles tonight in Camden Yards to beat my New York Yankees. But before we get to all of that, let's kick off the Power Hour by welcoming back one of our old friends to the show. One of the sharpest minds out there when it comes to fantasy, sports betting in the National Football League, our friends at 4for4 and BetSperts, the Move the Line NFL podcast with our friend Ryan Noonan and others, the great Connor Allen on Twitter at Connor Allen NFL. And Connor is a new dad, hashtag girl dad like me. Connor, welcome to the show. How's it going?
1: Great, Nick. Appreciate you having me on. It's awesome. I have week one Sunday just already booked. Got to teach the daughter about how it works. You know, going to be as many bets deep as possible. Just got to teach her about, you know, how to gamble responsibly and win some money. So it's going to be great.
0: Give us, because we were talking off air, that your daughter is like very young. She's 10 weeks old, which is awesome, right? My daughter is a little over two. What has been, give us an anecdote, a favorite story you have about being like a young father, the father to a very young child at this point.
1: Yeah, so there was crazy because a couple of weeks ago, there was, you know, some real life stuff going on outside with our neighbors. And, you know, really early in the morning, there's like, you know, again, a, kind of a disturbance, I would say. And so my wife goes outside. I'm holding the kid. I got the baby in my arms. And so she comes back in all disgruntled. And the baby's like, you know, whatever, doesn't know what's going on. Stands up and just throws up all over me and then starts laughing. And I'm like, this is parenthood. I'm like, this is it. You know, a lot of real life stuff going on. She has no clue. And just, you know, made it happen. So it was great. I loved it.
0: Do you have you hit for the triple crown yet? Which would be, and so I had this conversation with someone this weekend where like, and I think people can understand this, whether you're a parent or not. The average person is very unlikely to ever have fecal matter on them at any point in their life, right? It's something that you want to avoid. When you're a parent, like you don't even like think twice about things like this anymore. So I would say the triple crown would be urine, fecal matter, throw up. Have you hit for the triple crown already about 10 weeks into your daughter's life?
1: I'm trying to think. I definitely a double crown. It's just the triple is tough. I would say within a 10-minute span, yes. Simultaneously, no. So I maybe aspire to be there. I'm not sure if you fit for the triple crown yet, though.
0: I have a memory she had to be a couple weeks old. It's like 2 a.m. where I had never changed the diaper before prior to my daughter being born. Had you?
1: No, first time until now. Yeah.
0: So I think one of the things that like no one told me that I'll tell whatever any prospective parents out there is that when your child's very young, just because they have pooped or peed does not mean that they will not continue pooping or peeing like 10 to 15 seconds after they stop. So I changed because I think it's over. And then it continued from there. And I had to turn the lights on. It's 2 a.m. I'm covered in poop. My daughter is hysterical crying. And I have this visceral memory in my head thinking I am the worst father on the planet. I like wanted to break down and cry. So anyway, good times in parenting a young child.
1: Amazing.
0: To football, how are you feeling ahead of the season, my friend? You have established opinions, you feel like, for our teams across the league?
1: Good, yeah. I think mostly, but what's crazy is these injuries that just keep piling up, especially for offensive skill players. Feels like more. We just got news of Parker Washington an hour or two ago, day-to-day now, undisclosed injury. We had Jordan Tyson out for 2+ months now with a hamstring injury. Breece Hall out 2 to 3 weeks. Mecca Igbuka, toe injury, 2+ weeks uncertain for week 1. Jeremiah Love, high ankle sprain, 2+ weeks. This is, I like, these are just the top level ones. We're still a couple weeks away from the season. This is not, we're not even close yet. These are all guys that are now going to be uncertain for week one. And if they do play week one, how effective are they going to be? Are they going to be at full strength? Way too many questions. I hate, this is my least favorite part. Just get us to the season.
0: I agree completely. I led the show today, Connor, with Jordan Tyson and that injury and why I think, you know, he could be back full strength by week six, and it's a bad division. It feels like this is an absolute crusher to any upside cases for the New Orleans Saints to win the division, make the playoffs, any like superlatives for Tyler Shuck or Olave or Jordan Tyson, etc. What do you make of the Jordan Tyson injury as we look to spin this forward this season for New Orleans?
1: Gosh, I totally agree, because Saints to win the division was already a bet that I made. I already have that in my pocket, unfortunately. Now, I still think it's possible down the stretch. We saw Tyler Shuck come on last year and really play well. I mean, the best quarterback in the division towards the end of the season. And, you know, the Saints are the best team in the division at the end of the season. I think they only got better, but a large part of that was Jordan Tyson. I think that we see a lot more Devon Bailey now, who played well at the end of the last season. They made a big trade for him. And I think that he's going to play a big part while Jordan Tyson gets back to full health. Now, the problem is the longevity of Jordan Tyson. His biggest knock as a prospect was not his play, was not his, you know, accolades. It was his injury and health. And now at this point, he has another injury. He's going to miss time. How quickly did he pick it up? But all the reports around training camp were that he was far and away, like, one of the best players in their team, essentially, from the get-go. So that's a massive blow, I think, to their upside.
0: If you had to bet right now, the winner of the NFC South, who would you take of the four teams and why?
1: Gosh, I think it'd probably have to be Tampa, and I don't particularly like them. I think it's just the Tyson injury and everything there is tough. Now, if we get positive news on Tyson, I think that he matters just so much to this team. It's still like 3-1 plus 270 on to find for the Saints to win the division. But I think the Bucs right now, probably just the best team. Baker last year was just beat up so bad. And then Ibuka's returning from injury now as well. I think that could matter potentially, but Godwin should be healthier. I think that they're just probably the best team on paper. So if I had to make a bet, it's probably them.
0: I shared an opinion. I think this is the first time I've like gone public with how strong I feel about this opinion. I did it in the first hour of the show today, and I'm going to be against the Tennessee Titans this year. I like every team in the division better. I'm not particularly into Cam Ward. I like Robert Saleh. I like the under 6.5 wins for the Tennessee Titans. Where are you at right now on Tennessee, Connor?
1: Yeah, it's so interesting because high level, you look at the Titans and you see a second-year quarterback who got more weapons and the offensive line is better and a new coaching staff that you could hypothetically talk up. But then you look at like who's actually on the field and what they've done, and hey, there's major red flags everywhere. You know, the offensive line right now projects to be one of the worst, even though they had some moving pieces there. And that's a massive detriment. The running back room, we have no idea. The receiving room, Carnell Tate, I think, was a little bit overdrafted. You add Wandell Robinson, it's just not enough. And then Calvin Ridley's really, really old. And it looks like, I mean, the preseason tape from Cam Ward was disastrous. I mean, it was so bad. And that type of continuation for him is a real dagger. As you mentioned, the division's tough. I think that they are the clear worst here. Now, there are some scheduling pieces that I think they can get a couple wins, but you need 7 wins. I mean, that has to be like a real team that is, you know, close to 500, essentially, to hit the over here. And I don't think the Titans are ready for that, to be honest. I agree with you.
0: So we're simpatico on the Tennessee Titans having a bad season this year in the AFC South. Let's make this a little more general, and I'll just toss this to you. Give me, and this, let's do season long first, and then I want to get to week one. This can be a player future. This can be a team. This could just be an opinion on something that's going to happen. Give us a strong betting opinion that you have as far as the NFL season is concerned this year.
1: Yeah, let's go with the player opinion here. I think Matthew Golden, 750 plus yards, a plus 210, and then 1,000 plus yards, a plus 400, is really interesting. All the early reports that he's going to be playing in 12 personnel for the Green Bay Packers. Came on strong last year at the end of the year. Now you have no Romeo Doubs. You have no Dontavian Wick. So he's going to play a ton. Obviously, former first-round pick. Is he any good? I don't know, but I'm willing to get 2-1 to find out if he's even okay to get 750 yards. That's nothing for a guy playing full-time in an offense. Now, I think Jaden Reed and I think Christian Watson, when healthy, will probably also be somewhat productive too. But again, there's enough left there with 135-plus targets being left behind from last year. For I think Golden to slot in here nicely and have a good season. So I like some of his alts here. And that's kind of just my overarching strategy with these season-long player props is I bet a ton of unders, and then when I like a player, I don't just take the minus 110, which Golden's around like 620 yards season long. I like taking the plus money here because the research shows if they go over, it's 25%+ median and 35% on average.
0: So I like that you brought up Matthew Golden there because I think the Green Bay Packers, Connor, are a very interesting team heading into the season where people have a lot of differing opinions on them, right? Because I think there's a case to be made that the Packers could go 12-5, win the NFC North, and Micah Parsons will be back around week six for the game against the Cowboys on Sunday Night Football. I also think there's a case, I'm not going to say they're going to go 5-12, but would it really be that shocking if they went 9-8 or 8-9 and finished on the outside looking in of the postseason? So where are you at on the Packers and then just balance of power overall in the NFC North where you can make a case for any of those four teams? So give me your thoughts on Green Bay and then who you like to win the NFC North.
1: Yeah, I think I'm on the boat with the latter with this Packers team here. Their offensive line is not looking good entering the season. Their running back room is uncertain. I think the receiving room is fine, but it just puts a lot of pressure on Jordan Love. And this defense, again, without Micah, there's some pieces there that are pretty uncertain. I don't think that this is going to be a top 10 defense. So, again, when it all comes down to it, if you're not going to have a super strong running game, if you're not going to have an awesome offensive line, again, that puts a ton of pressure on Jordan Love. Is he good enough to overcome all those factors? I have questions. I think that he's a good quarterback. I don't know if he's a great quarterback. I don't know if he can overcome some of the issues that we project there. So they're not my favorite team. I like the under and their win total. If I had to pick a team here in

0: Yeah.
1: Oh my gosh. All right. Well, I guess it depends on how much you believe in Malik Willis. Are you a Malik Willis guy?
0: I just don't like this Raiders defense, and I think that early in the season, I think they're going to roll out like a pretty inventive rushing attack that'll get figured out pretty early, but I think in that game, Achane and Willis are going to run for 200 yards, and I think they're going to roll up on the Raiders. I think they're going to beat the Raiders coming up in week one.
1: Wow. That would make sense. The preseason stuff with Bobby Sloak and the heavy personnel has been interesting. I will say that, but offensive line sucks. Defense sucks. Jeff Hafley's not a good coach. I don't think Bobby Sloak's a good coach. Malik Willis has never had more than 23 pass attempts in a single NFL game. I mean, LaFleur was literally walking him through the game, holding his hand with the Packers behind a great offensive line with good pass catching options at the time. And so Caleb Douglas, is that going to be your top option to lead your entire offense? Caleb Douglas?
0: Yes.
1: And Tutu Atwell and Malik Washington.
0: Don't forget about Greg Dulcich.
1: Greg Dulcich. Yeah, exactly.
0: Don't forget about Greg Dulcich. Don't forget.
1: Oh man. So I don't know. I think I'm very low on the Dolphins, but yeah, if the inventive rushing attack, I think, is the only way that they win games, in my opinion.
0: Connor, you're the best. Congratulations on the little one, my friend. That is absolutely the best. Add Connor Allen NFL 4 for 4 in BetSports. Stay well. We'll catch up down the line.
1: Thanks, Nick. Talk soon.
0: Our friend Connor Allen joining us here on the show. All right, a couple things that we need to hit on before we go to the break. We have some breaking news, injury news in the NFL at skill positions. I see Connor is off air right now. His face perked up when I said that. Tyquan Thornton carted out of practice with the Kansas City Chiefs. Now, we don't know if that means that he's seriously injured. Maybe it's nothing. I don't know. Carted off makes it sound like it could be potentially significant. So let's just talk about Kansas City's receiving corps for a moment. It's not that Tyquan Thornton is Tyreek Hill. Like, he's not. He is a pure deep threat. That's pretty much all he does. But that's a pretty important role, especially in this offense. And consider the Chiefs brought him back this offseason. They brought him back. Like, they clearly liked him. And he averaged over 20 yards a reception last year from Patrick Mahomes. So what this does now to the Kansas City Chiefs receiving corps, and perhaps you want to say, and I may say this also, Mahomes is back, he's going to be so good, it's not going to matter. But we need to cover all sides here on the show. We need to, discuss every potential outcome. Because we're huge sports fans. And we need to consider everything. Let's just say, and I don't know that he's going to be out for, he carted off, it doesn't sound good, right? If you take Tyquan Thornton out of the equation, obviously you have Travis Kelce, who is not just long in the tooth, that's the longest effing tooth in the history of teeth. You have Xavier Worthy, who has been, I don't want to say he's a bust, but he has not been great, and the Chiefs privately are blaming, Travis Kelce running into him on the third play of last season and screwing up his shoulder. I don't think he's very good. Maybe I'm wrong, we'll find out. There's Rashee Rice, who dealt with a knee injury and went to jail this offseason. From there, we have last year's mid-round pick, Jalen Royals, and this year's training camp darling, Cyrus Allen. Okay. It's a little thin, isn't it? Patrick Mahomes is the best quarterback in the league. He is. You can take Josh Allen. That's fine. I'll take Mahomes, and I feel really good about that. The AFC West is loaded. The AFC has a lot of really good teams. It's not that Tyquan Thornton's great. It's that when you look at what's behind him, are the Chiefs really going to have that functional of a passing offense this year? Or is this going to be, which is okay if it's successful, here's 25 touches for Kenneth Walker every game. And maybe that's how they win, with a better defense. And to be fair, R. Mason Thomas, who was the second-round pass rusher the Chiefs took, looked really good in the preseason game against the Rams. Peter Woods, the first-round defensive tackle out of Clemson, has drawn rave reviews. And Mansoor Delane, obviously, was the number one corner in the draft the Chiefs traded up to get him. So maybe that injection of youth on defense with Delane, with Woods, and with R. Mason Thomas, coupled with a good run game, is going to be enough for the Chiefs to get by this season. The passing game is not very exciting, even if the quarterback is the best quarterback in the league. Two other quick thoughts. Just off of the two interviews that we did with Connor and with Drew today. I can't believe that I've worked myself into this here, but I think that they're both right, Connor and Drew. My thing with Atlanta was going to be the young pass rushers, and now they're both out. I don't think I can pick the Falcons. I don't like the Panthers with all the injuries they've suffered. And Jordan Tyson's going to be out 2 months for the Saints. The Bucs probably are just going to win the division again. I think I might be there with Tampa. I might be willing to delete the shrug emoji and then give you the whatever the pirate emoji instead for Tampa. And then that week one game, Chicago and Carolina. I think a lot of people, this is going to be, I don't even want to say things like this because you could say the same thing about me, like the fake sharp game where people will talk themselves into Carolina being the pick because the Bears are a regression candidate, blah, blah, blah, blah, blah. And then the game's going to start and the Bears are going to score 35 points and can the Panthers keep up? So Tampa, NFC South, I think I'm there. Bears week one, anything less than three in Carolina, I think I'm there. Quick break. On the other side, the top 25 poll is out in college football, and we're going to tell you why. With facts, the SEC is officially the underdog this year in college football. Coming up next.
2: 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Can Sanders make up ground when he gets the start Saturday against Buffalo? Westwood One Sports.
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11: 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Collisions Broadway and Houghton, Houghton and Broadway. A collision Thornydale and Hardy slowing there. Mostly northbound Thornydale at Hardy. Busy travel on Ahoway eastbound near Mission. Slowing on Keno south of I-10 and busy westbound Aviation west of Country Club. An extreme heat warning until 8 p.m. Friday. Tiny chance of rain, 105 the high today. Lows near 80, 86 now. And that's your Wildcats Radio 1290 traffic.
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0: is Black and Abdallah on Westwood One Sports. Here's Chris Black and Adam Abdallah.
1: Without a biased opinion, Abdallah, if I said what's the greatest college football rivalry, what would you say? Without a biased opinion, you're an Alabama fan. I understand down there in Alabama, there is a very specific, great traditional rivalry. College football, they have the Iron Bowl, Auburn, Alabama. Mm-hmm. Without the bias, though, I think most people would point to what as the greatest college football rivalry?
2: The game.
1: The game. Michigan and Ohio State. The team up north taking on the Buckeyes, right? So that game is a big deal, right? And it's one of the great sports traditions in all of sports and also college football. Take a listen to this. Ryan Day is making week one this upcoming season senior day. So they're moving senior day off of the game to then focus solely on the Michigan-Ohio State game at the end of the season and not have to worry about senior day, the date of the game. Take a listen to Ryan Day talking about moving senior day.
3: It first came to me from our administration as an idea, and we talked about it. I had long conversations about it. The traditions at Ohio State here are significant and very, very strong, and something that we all respect. And what we don't want to do is, do anything that's going to disrupt any of those traditions. But when we look at all the things that go on that weekend, the way things have changed, there's some things that we thought about. And I think the first thing was if we want to keep that game, the much of that game, the focus on the game. And the more distractions we have, there's already enough distractions during that week. And so this was just one more thing that we felt like we could move. Then when we started to look at just, the way that college football is now, recognizing seniors, someone like Brandon Ennis is a little different than Earl Little. And so we thought about maybe moving it up a week. And then we said, well, why don't we just recognize all the seniors at the beginning of the year, let them know how much we appreciate everything they've done, and then kind
1: of get out of the way,
3: move on with the season. And sort of a different way to look at it. And so what we did is we brought it to the seniors to see what their take on it was. Because we didn't want to do it without, their support. And I wasn't sure what to expect. They all were just nodding quickly and said, yeah, I think that's a great idea. So we went with it, and we think it's going to allow us opportunity to really, kind of recognize them early in the season and then focus on the games.
1: Wow, Michigan must really be in Ryan Day's head. I mean, you're the number one team. You're the favorite to win the national title, and you're worried about this? Are they overthinking it?
2: Yeah.
1: At Ohio State?
2: Yeah. They absolutely are. Look, I get it if you want to move it off of the Michigan game.
1: I don't know, man. Doesn't that make it a part of the vibe of the pageantry of celebrating game?
2: Yeah, but I get it because not every college's rival game is their homecoming game. Not every final home game is the homecoming game. Other schools do it differently.
1: Well, I'm sure they have a different homecoming game.
2: Yeah, or you could do a senior, or their senior day, whatever, is could be a different day. It doesn't have to be Saturday, September 5th against Ball State. You know what I mean?
1: Let's see. Homecoming weekend, this year at Ohio State will be October 5th through the 10th. So who are they playing the 5th through the 10th?
2: As Maryland.
1: Maryland. So, yeah, that's what you do. You take a lower team in the Big Ten.
2: That's what I'm saying.
1: That's your homecoming game.
2: Okay, so have senior day Saturday, November 5th, 14th against Northwestern.
1: That I feel like that would make more sense.
2: Okay.
1: The rationale that not all seniors are the same because now you're dealing with the transfer portal and some guys are just there for 1 year and maybe they're not as important as other guys who are there for 4 or 5 years or 6 or 7 or 8, whatever they're doing now in college football because of the rule changes and COVID holdover and all that crap.
2: Mm-hmm.
1: I do like, it does feel like we're going to do it in the first game to get it out of the way. Move along. We celebrated the seniors. Some of you seniors, we really appreciate it. The others, we're glad that you're here for a year. All right, keep it moving.
2: Thank you for your service.
1: Thank you for your time. Keep it moving.
2: It's just weird to me. Like, you're going to do it in the first game. Ball State.
1: Yeah, that's not a ridiculous game.
2: Like, come on.
1: It's not special at all.
2: A team you're going to destroy by 50.
1: And I know it doesn't mean really anything in the long run.
2: But no.
1: Some seniors have great senior years.
2: Yeah.
1: And then it's even more notable when they're on the field with their parents at the end of the season.
2: Yeah.
1: And the kid is maybe a Heisman hopeful. Right, like maybe he's looking to get the invite to New York City for the Heisman Trophy ceremony or whatever it is. Like I think it means more when it's the end of the season.
2: No, 100% agree.
1: And not the start of the season.
2: Yeah, and if you want to move it off the Michigan game, I get it. That's fine. You want to focus on the team that they're clearly in your head. That's fine.
1: It's a little soft, but okay.
2: It is, absolutely is. They're clearly in their head, like. Michigan is absolutely in Ryan Day's head. Absolutely.
1: Black and Abdallah here on Westwood One Sports. We are proud supporters of the coaches poll.
2: Yeah.
1: In college football. We think the coaches poll matters. We think that it needs to stay alive. And we love to know that coaches are taking the time each Saturday after their own game to watch everyone else's games to correctly put a ranking together. Mm. So then on Sunday, we can look at the coaches poll and know who the best college football teams are around this great country.
2: It's a lot of time. It's a lot of work.
1: A lot of effort. Yeah. And we want to give the support to those coaches that are doing the work.
2: Shout out to them.
1: Or their low-level assistants who are filling out the form for them.
2: And also not watching games.
1: Yeah. Either way, yeah. Mm-hmm. They're also not watching games. Mm-hmm. The AP Top 25 was released for the preseason yesterday. Here's your top 10 in the AP Top 25. Ohio State 1, Oregon 2, Georgia 3, Notre Dame 4, Texas 5, Indiana 6, Miami 7, Texas A&M 8, Ole Miss at 9, and Oklahoma is number 10 on the preseason top 25 that was released yesterday. Anyone out of the top 10 that you noticed, anything to make note of?
2: Yeah. Texas and Georgia did not get any first place votes, which is interesting to me.
1: Yes. Is there anything outside of the top 10 that catches your eye?
2: Anything outside of the top 10 that catches my eye? LSU is behind Ole Miss.
1: Yeah, that's true. Lane's team, his new team, 11th on the list. Texas Tech, still, are they still okay over the Sorsby fiasco over the over the season?
4: With illegal gambling apparatus in their pocket.
1: Yeah, that was the Texas Tech president reminding everyone the downfalls of kids gambling.
4: With
1: yes.
4: illegal gambling apparatus in their pocket.
1: Yes, in their pocket. Yes. Let's see. Alabama, 13th.
2: Mm-hmm.
1: USC, 14th. Michigan, 16th. Penn State, 18th. Let's see. Those are the notable. Tennessee, 20th.
2: Mm-hmm.
1: So, yeah, I mean, I think it makes sense.
2: Outside of the top 25, Clemson was in the top 25 for the coaches' poll.
1: You're right, and they're not there in the AP. It's Buckingham Abdallah here on Westwood One Sports.
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11: Rome here with your Rome Report. One game into the exhibition season, and New York Giants quarterback Jackson Dart is already spending much of his time in his home away from home, the Blue Tent. And he was, quote, puzzled by why he had to go after taking a shot in Saturday's exhibition game against the Vikings. You're puzzled, and I'm here to help. You took a shot, and then you proceeded to nap it out on the ground long enough to achieve REM sleep. Pop right back up, and we're not having this conversation, but you didn't. And given you suffered a concussion last season, along with repeated other trips to the tent, of course they're going to look at you differently. And if players are allowed to decide whether or not they want to go to the tent, there'd be no need for the tent because not a single guy would ever go. Your confusion over something that is not confusing at all actually merits yet another trip to the tent, my dude. See you there. I'm Jim Rome. And remember, you can always follow me on Instagram at Jim Rome.
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0: This is Black and Abdallah on Westwood One Sports. Here's Chris Black and Adam Abdallah.
1: That's right, Black and Abdallah here on Westwood One Sports, the Westwood One Sports app, SiriusXM channel 375, and all of our great radio affiliates around the country. I'm Chris Black, along with Adam Abdallah, hanging out with you until 3 Eastern. Then Jim Rome will take over right here on Westwood One Sports. We're live from Chicago. You can always call or text the show at 310-840-4910. We were just talking about how Ryan Day is moving Senior Day at Ohio State from the last game of the year at home against Michigan, the game, to the first game of the season against Ball State. Mm-hmm. Okay, so we were talking about that. We were also talking about the AP Top 25 was released yesterday here on the Black and Abdallah Show. We are proud supporters of the Coaches Poll. That is our preferred poll of choice when it comes to college football. Pardon the expression there, Abdallah. That's our preferred poll of choice. Yep.
2: Easy.
1: And I would say the AP Top 25 that was released, having Ohio State number one, Oregon two, Georgia three, Notre Dame four, Texas five, Indiana six, Miami seven, Texas A&M eight, Ole Miss nine, and Oklahoma 10. Not really too many big surprises? Like, to me, what I've taken away from seeing the coaches poll and from the AP Top 25 is that there are seven teams that are essentially above the rest in college football heading into this season. Surprises can happen. Changes will take place. Teams that we expect stuff from will not show up. They'll have disappointing losses early. And then there will be teams that surprise us that are not ranked or at the bottom, you know, like Missouri's 25th. Maybe they pop a great season, jump up or something throughout the year. But to me, the top seven separate themselves. Ohio State, Oregon, Georgia, Notre Dame, and Texas are clearly like the five best teams in the country. And Indiana is like the team that won last year that no one wants to say is still as good as they were last year because Mendoza left. Yet they're six. Like, everyone puts them right on the outside of the top five. And then you have Miami, who was also in the national title game last year.
2: Mm-hmm.
1: Also a team that had their quarterback go to the NFL. So I think the difference is when you look at the other schools at the top, with Ohio State, Oregon, Notre Dame, and Texas, they have returning starters. So when you look at that conversation, the teams that are put at the – they have returning starters at quarterback.
2: Yeah.
1: That's what separates them from some of the others in the top 25.
2: Yeah, and I think if you look at the way this is stacked up too, you know, you've got a big game between Ohio State and Texas, you know, in the season here. You know, Oregon is always good during the regular season. What happens to them when they get to the playoffs? Georgia in this AP poll, Texas in this AP poll didn't receive any first place votes, which is interesting. Indiana, I think that Kurt Cignetti, he's kind of Saban-esque when it comes to this process that he's got. I'm not counting them out. I actually really like them to repeat and win again, just because I think that they're going to have a great defense again. I'm not counting out their running game again. I think they're going to have a great offensive line again. And if you can protect your quarterback and run the football well and have a great defense, I'm not saying Mendoza's bad or anything, but when you can put a good quarterback back there, I think you can do anything, you know? And Miami, I think, will be decent, but I think I extend this to six. You said the top five,
1: yeah,
2: with Ohio State, Oregon, Georgia, Notre Dame, and Texas. I go to six. I include Miami in my teams that have, I include Indiana in my teams that have a legitimate chance to win the whole thing. But again, you're right. Like Texas A&M, Ole Miss, Oklahoma. I'm surprised that the AP, I don't know if it's a shot at Lane or what's going on, but LSU outside of the top 10,
1: yeah,
2: with Ole Miss being at number nine, is surprising to me, and them not being in the top 10 in, you know, the first AP preseason poll here that we've got. But I think that everybody kind of agrees that it's Ohio State, Oregon, Georgia, Notre Dame, Texas that are like the five best.
1: Yep.
2: And then it's kind of interchangeable. I've seen Indiana, Miami kind of go back and forth. But it's going to be great to see Ohio State and Texas play each other, too.
1: All five of those teams have returning starting quarterbacks. Yeah. Gunnar Stockton, a little bit different as far as caliber of quarterback, right? Like, he's not really a high-level draft prospect.
2: Mm-hmm.
1: The others are, though, right? Texas, Arch Manning. Oregon, Dante Moore. Ohio State, Julian Sain.
2: Mm-hmm.
1: Notre Dame, CJ Carr. Like, there's a chance that those four quarterbacks are the first four picks of next year's NFL draft.
2: Yeah.
1: Not a guarantee. A lot can change. But, like, as far as high-level quarterbacks returning for their team, for teams that should compete for a national title, you've got essentially stars of stars at the quarterback position, led by Arch Manning. Dante Moore was expected to come out last year, returning to Oregon.
2: Mm-hmm.
1: Julian Sain and the number one Buckeyes, all the hype around them. And CJ Carr is damn good, man, at Notre Dame. So there's a lot of really good quarterback play returning for those schools. And I think that's definitely the thing that I pull from is that, you know, Gunnar Stockton at Georgia, but those five teams at the top, all five of those teams have their returning starting quarterback. And four of them are expected to be top 10, top 15 NFL drafted players next season.
2: And look, Josh Hoover at Indiana comes over from TCU. He's not some young kid coming over. He's 23 years old. He's coming in as a transfer. He played for TCU for a while. He's really taken to the system at Indiana. He's playing really well. He's not like Mendoza, but he's playing a little bit different. So I like what he's doing. He's a senior, so he's seen a lot of football. He's played a lot of football. I'm not comparing him to Bo Nix, but Bo Nix is like 25 years old right now. So Josh Hoover's 23, so he's clearly got a ton of experience. And when you've got that much experience, when you're coming into the position to play at your senior year for a program like Indiana, I think that you can soak up, and Kurt Cignetti can get you ready to play for a regular season like this, even if you only have one offseason to get ready for something like this.
1: You can call the show at 310-840-4910. That's where we find Mitch in New Jersey. You're on with Black and Abdallah. What's up, Mitch?
19: How you guys doing?
1: We're good, man. What do you think?
19: I think they kept USC out of top 10 because I guess they have a quota. They don't want to keep too many Big Tens in there. It doesn't look good. You got to have Notre Dame in there. I mean, the quarterback is good. But look what the roster of USC. It's tailback universities now. They have, I think, five guys that can stuff a lot of teams. The defense line is going to have rotation of nine. I think Miami's going to win the Heisman. So it's all said and done. USC is going to definitely be in the top five. I think half these teams in the top five, top 10, are not going to be there. So it's Georgia and Alabama. I wouldn't trust that they're quarterbacks, but what do you guys think? And thanks for taking my call.
1: Yeah, thanks, Mitch. Thanks for always calling us. You can always do that at 310-840-4910. It's Black and Abdallah hanging out with you until 3 Eastern right here on Westwood One Sports. To answer Mitch's question, I would say this. When you look at USC football, I would say the ranking is fair. I don't have a problem. As a USC fan, I don't have a problem with them being ranked 15th. Mm-hmm. That doesn't bother me at all. I think the defense needs to show that they're willing to tackle once. Under Lincoln Riley, they don't tackle. They escort. They bring individuals down the field. They help.
2: Yeah.
1: They help others get to the end zone.
2: Mm-hmm.
1: When you watch a USC game, a tailback will catch a ball in the flat, and then defensive backs will come and flank and help all the way to the end zone. No tackling whatsoever.
2: Mm-hmm.
1: They don't even try and get in the way.
2: Yeah.
1: Now, Gary Patterson's taking over as defensive coordinator for Lincoln Riley, and Gary Patterson's been a very successful coach,
2: defensive coach
1: at TCU
2: too.
1: For a long time. So if Gary Patterson can get something out of this defense, yeah, maybe Mitch in New Jersey has a point. Maybe USC, because USC always has talent on offense. Maiva should be a Heisman in the running type quarterback mm-hmm. for USC. The problem is their defense has been terrible mm-hmm. since Lincoln Riley's been there. And also, Lincoln Riley's choked. He's had some bad seasons here. He hasn't been as good as everyone expected. So this is a big spot for them. They got to improve this year.
2: Well, and Mitch said he doesn't like Alabama's quarterback. I wish he would tell me which one he's talking about, because they haven't named a starting quarterback yet. It's still a battle between Keelan Russell and Austin Mack. So
1: he doesn't like any of them.
2: When you have two quarterbacks, you know,
1: none.
2: 18 days before the season starts or whatever it is.
1: Like
2: two weeks before the season starts, whatever it is. Like, come on, man. What are we doing here? So right now, Alabama hasn't named a starting quarterback. It's probably going to be Keelan Russell. He's a five-star recruit. He can run. He can throw. Like he does everything. He's more of what they want to run and what Kalen DeBoer wants to run in his system. And, you know, he recruited him and all that kind of stuff. So I would guess that he is going to be the starter. But their problem is going to be, if you thought Alabama couldn't run the football last year, they're going to be even worse at it this year. It's impossible for them to be worse at it than they were this year and last year. And they are going to be worse at it this year. I don't know. Everybody thinks that Kalen DeBoer is on the hot seat if they don't make the playoff. They just gave him an extension this offseason that's basically impossible for them to get out of. So he's not going anywhere, I don't think, if they don't make the playoff, because the buyout is astronomical. So I don't think they're going to make it. Some people are picking their win total over, which would mean they'd probably make the playoff. But I just don't know how their offense is going to function unless Keelan Russell proves that in his first year, he's going to be some crazy five-star quarterback recruit that he's worthy of and carry this offense by himself.
1: Now, correct me if I'm wrong. Have we talked about LeBron James today?
2: We have not, no.
1: On the show?
2: Mm-mm, no.
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2: We can.
1: No, well, we got a text from the 352, and the text reads, I'm talking about the man on the Sixers. I'm asking you to say his name, LeBron James.
2: What?
1: Which, you know, it's the song.
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1: To say it was not a good night for the Diamondbacks in Boston on Monday, that might be a slight understatement.
2: Diamondback just outside the postseason picture with their loss yesterday. Combined with wins by both the Phillies and the Padres. Put them on the outside, looking in. Contreras high in the air and high off the wall. It's gone for a home run. The 25th for Wilson Contreras, and it's 5-0 Red Sox.
3: Diamondbacks download. Baseball talk.
1: Yeah, well, that was good for me. You know, Wilson Contreras on my fantasy team doubled and homered, so I'll take that at least in a absolute bludgeoning at Fenway Park to start that three-game series. After two wins to start the road trip, the team is now 2-2 on this trek to both Atlanta and Boston. Of course, that was not the big story that came out of Boston last night. The big story was Ketel Marte, all-star second baseman, being put on the restricted list, the lineup card not being delivered until 8 minutes before the game. How funny. Did you guys see when the lineup card came out today?
4: Not off the top of my head. What did I miss here?
1: It came out at noon.
4: Oh, that's quite early. That's even before teams probably have enough time to stretch.
1: Today's lineup card for a game that's going to start at 7:10 came out at noon. So there you go. Diamondbacks not wasting any time getting today's lineup card out there and established. I have not looked at it, but we'll go over that here shortly. Torey Lovello spoke after the game about the situation involving Ketel Marte. Here is a shortened version of what he had to say.
5: It's been a crazy day. All I know is that he's dealing with a personal issue. We're trying to figure that out. And you know, he didn't show up today, and he was put on the restricted list. That's as much as I know right now. I'm sure in time we'll start to uncover and unravel some information. But I knew that there was something going on today when I met with you guys. But I still believe he was going to be here, and he just didn't show up.
6: Did you have communication with him?
5: Very little this morning, this afternoon, and I just was doing my best to reach out to him, and there's very little coming back.
6: So you were hopeful he was coming, and that was the holdup of the lineup?
5: I think there were two pieces to that puzzle. The one was Nolan Arenado, for sure. Ketel was in it, and we had contingency plans in case one or both players weren't available. So once we figured out that part of the puzzle, we got that lineup moving. So we were very prepared to go in two different directions today, and you saw the final piece.
6: He's here, though, in Boston? Is he here?
5: I believe so. I'm not sure.
1: So there you go. That was a little bit of a shortened version of what Torey had to say after the game last night. He got a little bit more emotional about the situation. He repeatedly talked about how we all love Ketel Marte and we're just worried about him and his situation. And I think if there's one thing that we have learned about Ketel Marte, and I think especially in the last couple of years, he is a player who wears his emotions on his sleeve a lot. We saw that with what happened last year in Chicago when some fans took aim at him. And of course, that's nothing that was his fault, but we saw the emotion that came out of him as a result of that. And I think we've seen that now on a number of occasions when it pertains to Ketel Marte. That's why I think, you know, there's a lot of people that are very upset about this situation. There's a lot of people that are pointing back to last season when he disappeared kind of after the All-Star break and like in this situation was not communicating maybe the way that the club would like him to communicate in situations where he's not going to be on time or not going to be present when he's supposed to be present. But I think we kind of have to just take a little bit of a step back as it relates to Cattell and kind of get an idea, because I don't know that we really truly know a lot about what's going on in this young man's brain. And I think that, you know, we just recently, this past weekend, had a situation where a young star, for all intent and purposes, took her own life. And so I think that there's you know, mental illness, and I'm not saying that's what this is, but I think you have to approach situations like this in that realm to think that this maybe there's something going on with this young man. We need to kind of get a better handle of what that is. Obviously, a lot of this is private, but I think there's too many times where we maybe rush to judgment in these situations without fully knowing the context of what's going on. And I think that's in this case of Cattell Marte, I think what we do know is this is a young man who tends to wear his emotions on his sleeve. And so that is part of what he is dealing with in a lot of these situations that he's found himself in here in the last 2 years. In fact, I'm not mistaken, that thing in Chicago was last season. Mm-hmm. So that's now three, quote, incidents in the last year now where we've kind of seen Cattell maybe get a little bit of emotional about circumstances surrounding him. He does not seem to be a young man who deals with injury very well. And I think that's a part of this as well. Some guys get hurt and they understand that that's part of the game. Some guys get hurt and they just maybe they can't accept that they're not able to get out there and be who they want to be. And I think that's also part of this because we obviously know he is dealing with some things on the injury front. And I think that's a part of Cattell not maybe really having a true grasp of how to deal with injury situations that come upon him. So there's a lot going on. Nick Porcoro from the Arizona Republic reported earlier today that he reported that he was headed back to Arizona to get an MRI on the knee. Then there was another report that he was not headed back to Arizona. So there's still a lot of moving parts in regards to this. Guys, I don't know if we've heard, or do we know if we've heard from Torrey yet? Obviously, the game is an hour away. I would imagine he's probably already met with the media, but I've not seen
7: respect. We were looking for it all day long, but you know, nothing recent within the last hour or two that we've seen. But as soon as something comes across, we'll talk about it. We'll pull it for you, obviously. I think personally, like, I don't care who's dating who. I don't care what athletes do off the field. And David Amana going into his senior year of high school with a perfect attendance rating. He's never missed a day. And all of a sudden, David Amana is not there for 3 days in a row. Your first instinct is everything okay? Is everything okay at home? You all right, Dragon Ball? Is everything good? Anything you need?
4: Yeah.
7: And if an athlete has a history of disappearances and a history of mystery behind why they maybe aren't on the field, we live in a first-to-post society, DK. Many people make their livings off of being the first to speculate wildly off of some information that they have a very tiny grasp on. And that's just the world we live in. So, of course, there's a lot of speculation about this. Personally, I just hope that he and his family are okay. If he is having some kind of internal struggles and that's what's keeping him off the field or that's what's keeping him from the clubhouse and being around his teammates, whatever it takes for him to get better and face that. However, I think as far as the Diamondbacks are concerned, it's whoever is there on game day, and I just hope that 1-11, you know, drubbing that they took at the hands of the Red Sox didn't have anything to do with all that last minute nonsense, because we know, like, lineup cards are what, 15-20 minutes before first pitch is generally the requirement.
1: Right.
7: But as you saw today, most times it's 2 to 3 hours for at least the preliminary. So they didn't know what was going on right up until they had to put the cards in. I just hope that everything, for the most part, that his family's okay, that he's okay, and he can get whatever help he may need.
4: And going off of that, again, with the saying that we hope that his family's okay, because let's not forget the last time that he was placed on the restricted list was when he went to the Dominican Republic unannounced to the team because his house had just been burglarized and he tried to get away and didn't seem to tell anybody about it. At least that was kind of what the timeline of events were related to that incident when the last time he was put on the restricted list. Now, this is the second time he's been placed on that list in back-to-back seasons. So now we have to ask the question, is everything going to be okay with him? And you mentioned the injury front, DK. Let's not forget, he left the game Friday with left knee soreness.
1: Yeah.
4: So now the question becomes, is this a situation of he was looking for a second opinion? Because, again, he wasn't going to play second base in that game on Monday.
1: Yeah.
4: He was going to play DH, so he wasn't going to have to be on the field playing and trying to push off that leg to catch, you know, grounders and everything going his direction. So now the question becomes, is it a situation of he wanted to get another opinion on the knee or what the case was? Again, you said he doesn't handle injury well. This might be one of those kinds of situations. But, again, we don't know all the details. And the Diamondbacks, to their credit, they're keeping it very well informed to the people who need to be informed. They're not sharing a lot of information about the situation. So we just got to wait and see exactly if Cattell's getting this MRI back in Arizona. Got to wait to see the results on that, if there are any to be shown in that situation.
1: All right, Steve Gilbert is the beat writer for MLB.com that covers the Diamondbacks. Here's what he tweeted about an hour ago. There's been nothing from Nick Pecoro since he tweeted this morning that he was going to get an MRI back here in Arizona. Steve Gilbert, though, an hour ago tweeted, "We just finished our pregame session with Torey Lovello. He said he has not spoken with Ketel Marte. Doesn't have any further information on why Cattell didn't show up yesterday. Thinks the reason Marte is getting the MRI back in Phoenix instead of in Boston was Cattell's choice, but he's not sure about that." Manager Torey Lovello was asked if he thought Ketel Marte would play again for the Diamondbacks this season. Torey Lovello apparently said, "I hope so. We need him. He's one of the best players in the National League, as far as I'm concerned." That's the latest from Steve Gilbert. He is the beat reporter, and he is one of the beat guys that travels with the club, with MLB.com. Nick Pecoro is the other one of those reporters. We're going to talk with Alex D'Agostino. He's our guy with Diamondbacks SI. He does not travel with the club, but we'll get Alex's thoughts on all of that straight ahead as we get closer to first pitch. We will monitor Diamondbacks pregame as well to when they air Torey's thoughts, which they usually do in these situations sometimes, when there's a big story, they'll air that in the pregame show. We'll try to bring you that sound as well. I believe they go on the air around 3:50-ish or so with a 4:10 first pitch, so that'll be kind of towards the last segment of the first hour of our show. Want to hear from you. 520-848-1290 is the number to get in on the program. How do you feel about all this? I mean, are you one of the frustrated people who has had enough of Ketel Marte and these missteps? And like I've said, you know, when it continues to happen, like this has happened, it's not a coincidence, and I don't change what I said a few minutes ago. It's obviously not a coincidence anymore at this point that there are things going on with this young man, and clearly, according to now, it seems to have been confirmed, he decided to come back here to the desert to get an MRI done on his knee, which Dragon Ball mentioned. He left Friday night's game with concerns about that. And clearly, whatever the Diamondbacks maybe were suggesting in terms of him getting that knee looked at did not appeal to him. And so he decided to take the matter into his own hands. And this is his career. He gets paid a lot of money to play this game. And obviously, he didn't feel comfortable being in the situation that he was in with the Diamondbacks as they wanted to address this situation. That seems to be the way that this is leaning now, just 24 hours out from when all of this went down yesterday in Boston at Fenway Park to start this series. The good news is, though, we have a lineup card. The D-backs will move forward with game number 2, hopefully get back on a winning track now. As I mentioned, 2-2 on this road trip. The starting lineup today for this game, which starts in about an hour, you've got Ildemar Vargas at second base. Corbin Carroll will be in right field. Gabby Moreno will DH tonight and not catch. Gerardo Perdomo will play shortstop. Tim Tawa is at first base. Jordan Lawler, back from the injured list, is in center field. Brian McCann will catch. Jose Fernandez will play third base for the second straight day, brought up when Ketel Marte was put on the restricted list. Ryan Waldschmidt is in left field, and Cousin Merrill gets the ball tonight for game number two. Let's hear from Geraldo Perdomo, who was asked about this situation last night after the game.
8: Nothing, just come here to play baseball, you know. That's all the mentality we have. Everybody has their own personality stuff, and, you know, but at the end of the day, we are a family, and we want to support everybody no matter what. So we just, like I said, like we came here to play, and that's the only goal we have right now, just to win some game. I haven't talked to him. No, I don't know anything. So, like I said, like I just came here to play, and I didn't see him here, and we haven't talked yet. We'll see when he come back or when, I don't know. But like I said, like our goal right now is just win some game, and we don't need any distraction. When I see that he wasn't here, I just be prepared for the game, and that's it.
1: But it's a distraction. Let's not kid ourselves.
7: You know what's crazy?
1: It's a distraction because if you're out there and you're wondering, I mean, I can't not believe there's not a man on this team that took the field last night and not wondering what was going on with their teammate. That's a if you love him, like Torrey says, we all love him, it's a distraction because you're thinking about him. What's going on with our guy?
7: You think he wanted to be a distraction?
1: No. He didn't.
7: You know what's crazy is Ketel Marte is 140 at-bats away from breaking the Diamondbacks' all-time record for at-bats in franchise history. I had to look it up. And he spent his first 3 years with Seattle. So, like, anybody talking about how Ketel Marte is never in the lineup, I mean, he clearly is enough to be the all-time leader soon if he gets back in this year or next. To be the all-time leader in at-bats in Diamondbacks history. But again, like I said to start, I just hope that he and his family are okay. Mm-hmm. And your DK, I mean, the Diamondbacks are right in they were one game into the wild card last week this time, and now they're out of the wild card race. So whatever's going on there, they need to separate that from the clubhouse and focus on the task at hand and keep playing good baseball and get back into it. Because, you know, of course he's one of your best bats in the lineup. And you just got to go play with

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1: All right, Ketel Marte remains out of the lineup and on the restricted list for the Arizona Diamondbacks as they get set for Game 2 of their series in Boston against the Red Sox. Let's chat with Alex D'Agostino. He has joined us before. Diamondbacks on SI. Alex, appreciate you taking some time to join us before first pitch. Crazy day in Boston yesterday. It was kind of interesting. We were just talking about it. We did our segment kind of right before first pitch, and I commented at the end of the segment. I was like, it's really weird that there's no lineup yet. I was like, why is there no lineup? And we're like 15 minutes away from the game. As an old minor league broadcaster, it took me back to times when, you know, like we would freak out if we didn't have the lineup like an hour before the game. And I'm like, 15 minutes and there's no lineup? What is going on? And then obviously we found out what was going on. What do you make of this situation, Alex? The two things I said in our first segment is I think if we've learned, there's some things we've learned about Ketel Marte, I think, in the last year. One, he's a young man who wears his emotions on his sleeve. And two, I think he's a young man that doesn't deal well with injuries. And I think that's part of what this is. There's guys that can, when they get hurt, they understand maybe that's part of it and that you got to go through that. But I don't know if he really deals well with himself as a player when he's hurt.
2: Yeah, you know, that has been a thing with him, and he's had a lot of nagging injuries, just kind of the way he plays. That's it. And I think something we've seen with him too is when he's not playing at 100%, it's not great. It doesn't look great when he's not playing, when he's not feeling well. And like you said, he is an emotional player. He definitely wears that on his sleeve. I don't know. This is a very strange situation. I wouldn't say it's like totally unprecedented in the sense of they had an issue with him last year, right, and put him on the restricted list. But I also don't know if this is exactly the same situation. There's still a lot we don't know about this. So I would urge people not to speculate or jump to conclusions too heavily. It is strange though. And the lack of communication between him and his manager and the organization, is very, very strange. So, I am pretty close to as much in the dark as anyone else on this one.
1: And I think you just alluded to maybe the other thing we've learned about him is he doesn't communicate very well. And I think that's part of why I think a lot of people have jumped on him. I think if you communicate these situations to your bosses, to your manager, then I think folks would give you maybe a little bit more of a benefit of the doubt. But he's also not a very good communicator, and I'm not sure why that is, if that's just part of his personality, but that's also, I think, part of the issue.
2: Yeah, and you know, they called it a personal matter, and obviously you don't go on the restricted list because your knee is bothering you. I'm sure his knee is bothering him. I don't think that's made up. That was an issue a couple of games ago. He came out in the opener against the Braves and sat a game. So there's definitely something going on there. But the MRI, him traveling back to Arizona to get the MRI, I'm not sure. That might not be, you know, everything about the situation. Torrey Lovello seemed pretty emotional. His teammates seemed a little bit confused yesterday. So I hope that whatever's going on, I hope he's all right. I hope his family's all right. You know, we got to care about these guys as people, but at the same time, it's another situation where it feels like the communication was not handled well, and it's causing a lot of noise. And you don't, like I said, you don't go on the restricted list just because of a weird injury situation, generally speaking. So at this point, all we can really do is wait to see what other information comes out.
1: Alex D'Agostino is our guest, Diamondbacks on SI. You can follow him at Alex D-A-G-A-Z on the Twitter. Alex, I mean, obviously, I think one of the other things that's kind of interesting about Ketel Marte is, you know, last year when this happened, you mentioned it was the situation where his house got robbed and he was in the Dominican Republic. And he did not necessarily make the team aware of when he was coming back after the All-Star break. You're around the club you know, when they're at home, obviously you don't cover the club on the road. So, two questions here. First of all, how do y'all do that when the team goes on the road and stuff like this happens? I know there's this SI thing as a network. Like, do you have the Boston Red Sox SI guys? Are they like helping you all with these stories and being in the clubhouse to ask those questions?
2: No, we're pretty much just dialed into to the people that are out there, you know, the Steve Gilbert, Nick Pecoro, Jody Jackson, all of the information coming out from them. And we kind of follow along and try to provide as much context as possible, as quickly as possible. But, you know, those guys are out there doing a lot of the grunt work and kind of seems like they're also a little bit trying to figure out what's happening here. So, yeah, It's tough when something like this happens on the road. There's not a whole lot of information sources coming and going.
1: And Geraldo Perdomo came out after the game last night, and he's like, "Look, I'm just here to play baseball. I'm not distracted, but you are distracted. I mean, Torrey Lovello,
2: yeah.
1: the emotion that Torrey showed after that game." That I would imagine that's coming not just from him. It's like we've all been on teams. Like if my teammate goes AWOL, my brother, and I don't know what's going on with him, I can't imagine there was not one of those nine guys out there last night who was thinking about what's happening with Ketel Marte. I mean, and we said in the first segment, he doesn't want to be a distraction, but clearly, obviously, this is a distraction because, like Torrey said, we love this guy. He's part of our family. It's like your brother. I mean, and if something's going on with your brother, it's hard to keep your mind on what you got to go out there and do between the lines.
2: Yeah, absolutely. And, you know, they said all the right things. Of course, we're focused. We didn't play well with all that. You know, these guys are professionals. It's their job to tune out the noise. But it is really, really tough when it's a situation like that, especially when it's even if you're not necessarily like angry at him or anything, it's just curiosity. That's the word Torrey used. There was a lot of curiosity, like what's going on? Why isn't there an answer? Why isn't he here? Like, what's the deal? It's pretty hard to tune out those type of thoughts and be totally, totally locked in. And they did not look locked in last night. So we'll see how that looks tonight.
1: Want to ask you I know you do a lot of stats and look at the numbers. Have you done anything just kind of to take a look at why maybe Ketel's numbers are a little bit down from where they've been in the past few years?
2: Yeah, we've had a lot of conversations about kind of what's going on here. And I think for a large portion of the season, he was getting unlucky on really hard hit balls. He was hitting the ball really hard and it was finding gloves and it was finding a way to not be a hit. And that tends to happen a lot with guys. But I think also it felt like, and this was just the sense I got, my own kind of personal speculation, where I kind of felt like his approach started to get a little bit less methodical and a little bit less patient, and he kind of just started hacking at anything that sort of looked good. And I kind of got the sense that he was maybe trying to find that one iconic swing moment and kind of re-find the wave of emotion that he rides. Because like we say, when he's an emotional player, that means that works in his favor when it's positive. When he's feeling it and he's feeling himself and he's confident, he's unstoppable. And so I think that's partially maybe what's going on, is he's maybe searching for that moment to really sort of regain that emotional momentum in a positive sense. And it's led to a lot of quick outs and kind of poor at bats in general.
1: Corbin Carroll picks up another award, National League Player of the Week, coming off his tremendous week last week, which put him into some very unique company alongside a guy by the name of Willie Mays. Is it too early, Alex? I think it is, but is it too early to say we're looking at a future Hall of Famer?
2: Yeah, I mean, it's a little early, but I don't know if I could blame anybody for saying that at this point. I mean, even with Corbin, too, I mean, he's not having necessarily the superstar season, and he's still doing stuff that just blows your mind. And he is such a team player and a positive presence in there. And yeah, it might be too early to start, you know, getting the hardware drawn up, but I think we're looking at a guy who has what it takes to be that.
1: I know they brought up Fernandez to kind of man third base, but there's a young man at Reno right now we're very familiar with down here in Southern Arizona, Demetrio Crisantos, yeah. Who's having one hell of a season and had, you know, just tore up Double A to put himself in that Triple A situation. How close do you think he is? Is he a September call-up?
2: I'm not sure he's going to be a call-up this year. He's still only 21,
1: yeah.
2: Which is pretty young for the AAA level to begin with, which speaks to how good he's gotten. You know, I actually had a chance to talk to him when he was a 19-year-old kid in Visalia, and he told me flat out, he said, I think I can be the next Mookie Betts. So I loved that confidence.
1: Wow.
2: And he's really kind of backed it up, to be honest. When he's been healthy, he's been incredible. I don't think we'll necessarily see him in September because they have quite a few infield, outfield sort of hybrid options that they could choose from going forward. But I do think he's maybe next year a guy that gets really gets a good amount of run in the majors.
1: Yeah, it's going to be fun. Going to be fun to watch that young man. Covered him a lot when he was down at Nogales. Was there right the day after he got drafted by the Diamondbacks. So really, really happy to see him, one, staying healthy, because I know injuries have been kind of a little bit of a bugaboo for him in these first few years in professional ball. But like you said, when he's healthy, he really knows how to play the game and play it extremely well. Alex, we always appreciate the chance to chat with you and you keeping us up to date on everything going on. It's going to be an interesting, I think, 6 weeks. As this team has put itself in a position to make the postseason, and now if they can weather this storm and continue to go down that road, we'll see how it all plays out.
2: For sure. Thanks for having me.
1: Alex D'Agostino, follow him, Diamondbacks SI. They do great work over there. He is at Alex, DAG AZ on the Twitter, so make sure that you follow all the work that he and Jack Summers do over there. They are extremely, extremely well-versed on everything that is the Arizona Diamondbacks. 520-848-1290. Still want to hear from you. We'll let you hear from Corbin Carroll. He spoke after the game as well. And like we mentioned, National League Player of the Week, Corbin Carroll. Cricket is getting you home every 20 minutes on the Fives. Traffic, weather.
3: From the Wildcats Radio 1290 Traffic Center. Collisions that are reported will start in the foothills, Sunrise and Pontotoc and Sunrise Drive. Wreck there, rollover wreck, and eastbound slowing. Also reported Ina and Meredith, Valencia and Oak Tree Drive, Orange Grove near Skyline, and to the south, Ahoy and 6th Avenue. An extreme heat warning until 8 p.m. on Friday. Our lows near 80, 103 tomorrow, 106 now. And I'm Cricket, and that's your Wildcats Radio 1290 Traffic and Weather Together.
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7: Pete Carl Armstrong took another step towards NL MVP last night with two home runs. The Cubs beat the White Sox 7-5 in 10 innings in the Crosstown Series. PCA hit a home run to lead off the game, and PCA hit his first career walk-off home run to win it. Shohei Ohtani is still the betting favorite, but the momentum continues to build towards Pete Carl Armstrong winning the NL MVP. I'm Chris Bleck.
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1: Well, the positives happening with the Diamondbacks right now is the play of Corbin Carroll, as we mentioned in the last segment.
2: Way up in the air and way out to right center, Corbin Carroll sends it out of here. It's an electric moment for him, as you can imagine. How about that one, the sliding backhand grab by Corbin Carroll?
3: Thank goodness he did make that sliding catch. If he comes up empty and that ball rolls to the wall, look out.
2: 9 walks between the 4th and the 7th innings. Corbin gives this a ride deep to left. This has got a chance, and it's gone for career home run number 100 for Corbin Carroll.
4: What do you think, Corbin, 100?
5: Oh, man. I am so honored to be his manager, and he's just an absolute coach's, manager's, teammate's dream. He posts every single day, and what he did is amazing. Yeah, and once again, I look up on the big board, and I'm like a fan. I read everything that pops up there, too. When he's been compared to Willie Mays, you know you're around somebody really special.
1: Corbin Carroll last week, 9 for 22, hit .409 against the Rockies and the Braves. 3 doubles, 2 triples, 2 home runs. His 15 triples are more than double anyone else in Major League Baseball right now. His 15 triples are more than 13 entire teams coming into this week as well. He's in contention. How about this? There have not been that many 20 home run, 20 triple seasons. We talk about like 30 home runs, 30 stolen bases, blah, blah, blah, blah, blah. But there have not been many 20 home run, 20 triple seasons. There's only been 8 of those ever in the history of Major League Baseball, and not one since 2007 when 2 guys did it. Do you remember who those 2 guys were?
6: I would have to think Ricky Henderson.
7: What year was this?
1: This would be 2007.
6: Oh, 2007.
1: I don't know if Ricky was still playing.
6: No, Ricky wasn't playing it.
7: I mean, the first person that comes to mind is Ichiro, just because he probably still had some wheels.
1: Yeah.
7: I don't know how old he is, though.
1: No, that would, I don't even think Ichiro.
7: Hunter
1: was
7: going
1: playing.
7: Doing things in that era, right?
6: Like, yeah.
7: I'm trying to think of the speedy guys.
6: Would Trout be one of those?
1: No, actually, it's 2 guys that you routinely see on TV together, on TNT.
6: Oh. Mm. I've got
1: Jimmy Rollins.
6: Oh, Jimmy.
1: And Curtis Granderson.
6: The Grandy Man did it?
1: The Grandy Man did it. How about that? Yeah.
6: Jimmy, I guess Rollins, I just was thinking about Curtis him as a Granderson. Man when he had no legs left. At least that's what my dad would always say.
1: That's right. He played for the Mets for a little while right there.
6: Yes, he did.
1: So he has a chance. So he's got 18 home runs, and he's got 15 triples. So what, he got about 6 weeks left to go? So I think that's definitely, I mean, it's hard to get 5 triples, but I think he could do it. It'd be fun to see if he could make that happen for sure. Let's hear what Corbin obviously weighed in after the game on his teammate, Ketel Marte. This was after the game last night. Let's hear what he had to say.
8: You could definitely sum it up as, a weird day. With kind of a couple things in motion. But, I thought the coaches did a good job of handling it and, making sure that we were prepared. I think, if anything, just you're hoping that... he's all right, and that he's, just want to make sure that everything's good there. So, I think some of us maybe that have spent, a little bit more time with him have, maybe that was in the back of our minds a little bit, but, more just out of, wanting to be there for the guy. I got, just a little, text exchange, but, nothing too crazy. Not sure. Still not sure all the details of what he's dealing with, or just kind of why he's on the restricted list right now. I just I don't know. I'm just gonna see how it plays out, I guess.
1: There you go. That was Corbin Carroll talking about the situation last night again. I mean, you can only, if you're human and you love this guy, like Tori says that you do, it was at least a distraction last night. Now, maybe a day, I mean, as you begin to kind of separate from the initiality of it, you might be able to focus a little bit better tonight, but it's still going to be tough until, as a teammate, you know exactly what's going on with your guy. So hopefully we start to get some answers sooner rather than later. If it's an MRI, if his knee is not where you want it to be, all of those things. One of the guys, we talk about Willie Mays and Corbin Carroll. Willie Mays is one of the eight guys on that list of 20 home runs, 20 triples. Willie Mays did it in 1957, 35 home runs, 20 triples. That's the most home runs in that club, the most triples in that club. You have to go all the way back to 1899. Buck Freeman. You remember Buck Freeman, don't you?
6: I do not.
1: From the great, I don't even know what they were called at that time, the great Washington Senators. He had 25 home runs and 25 triples. So of the eight guys on this list, only three of them, well, four of them if you count Mays in 57. We'll count him because he's a Hall of Famer. We'll count him in the modern era. So Mays and then Granderson and Rollins in 2007. Grandy, 23-23. Rollins, 30-20. Who's the other guy? Who do you think the other guy in that list is? And you got to go back to 1979 to find the other guy that did this in the modern era.
6: I remember
1: and it's interesting. I think a lot, and maybe this is, you know, all these guys, I think all four of these guys were left-handed hitters because Mays hit left-handed, Granderson hit left-handed, Rollins hit left-handed. Those two extra steps out of the box?
7: No, it's because you're hitting it to right field more often, and that's a longer throw to third,
6: harder throw to third.
1: That's true.
7: I had to look it up because Ichiro led the majors in hits 7 times.
6: Mm. Right.
7: He led the league in stolen bases multiple times. 12 triples is the most he ever hit in a season.
1: Crazy.
7: It's because of his power. He hit so many home runs. He also bunted.
6: Oh yeah, no, he got a
7: lot of bunt singles.
6: He made a lot of guys think that they were faster than they were when they tried to get the infield single bunt a popular thing. And he chose
7: since 1979. You said,
1: well, it was in 79.
7: In 79
1: was the other guy in the modern era.
7: Well, Dragon Ball wasn't born, and I was 4. So,
6: well, okay, would this happen to? This wouldn't be George Brett. Would
1: George
6: it?
1: Brett.
6: Okay, I was going to say, because my dad used to tell me a lot that, listen, as good as Bo Jackson was for the Royals, George Brett is Mr. Kansas City Royal. Mm. And I think to myself, like, why was he so good? It's like, he was fast, first and foremost, and he could swing it in any part of the park. So that's the only guy I can think of from the early 80s that would potentially be in that kind of category.
1: 23 homers, 20 triples. Now, of that list, he only struck out 36 times that season. Your dad's guy, Grandy, struck out 141 times he did it.
6: There were better eyes.
1: Well, he was playing, and
6: 70s.
1: He wasn't. He was Grandy was playing with the Tigers at that time. But yeah, he struck out 141 times. No other person on this list struck out more than 85 times.
6: Which, speaking of my dad, he did send me a text to say, lay off Grandy. He loved Grandy.
1: All right. The coverage of tonight's game starts at the top of the hour. Diamondbacks and Red Sox. We will get to break here. We'll come back and hopefully be able to let you hear from Tori Lavello right out of the top of the hour what his pregame thoughts were to the media regarding the latest on Ketel Marte. 520-848-1290. Want to hear your thoughts? You can text us if you want to get in on a text at 520-848-1290. Please do so. Let us know your thoughts on the Ketel Marte situation. If you want to give us a call, you can also call us at that number, 520-848-1290. Coming up, we have got in the 4 o'clock hour, I've got another tennis top play for you, or I don't have it. Our guy Pat Boyle has it. We've got to get back on the winning track because Pat's been tossing us a bunch of losers.
6: Need to stop betting against Hodor.
7: I mean, I don't even know what he's thinking. It's like 1-5 at this point.
1: Yeah, we haven't won lately. We got off to such a great start.
7: No, and Pat went against Hodor four times last week and then once yesterday. Yeah,
1: yeah. Don't bet against Hodor. That's for sure. Obviously, also, we'll get into Arizona football in the 4 o'clock hour. 18 days until kickoff. Day 10. Is it 10 today or 11? Today was 11. Day 11.
7: I know next Thursday is the last fall camp practice, right?
1: Day 11 because we got tomorrow and then we got an off day. And then Friday, Saturday, Sunday, that'll be 13, 14, 15. And then 16, 17, and 18 after school
7: carry
1: starts
7: the one
1: next week. Another good day for the defense. I did miss a portion of practice today because I hopped over to McHale Center. There was an open practice for Arizona volleyball, so I jumped in there to see the ladies for a little bit. So I think I may have missed maybe 1.5 team periods on the football side. And I'll tell you, as soon as the first two plays after I got back were not good for the offense. We'll dive into that when we return. Dragon Ball's got everything happening in sports here in Southern Arizona as well as sports around the world.
6: Well, again, talking about Arizona football, their practices continue today. Tomorrow set for the night practice out at Casino del Sol Stadium as the heat picks up around Tucson. It is the running back room that got the attention today in the press conferences as Lyle Maveo was able to go ahead and talk about the stacked squad he's got coming out of the backfield this season and how imperative it is now in the modern era of college football that we're in to not just be great runners but also great receivers out of the backfield.
9: That's a good question. You definitely want to have that ability to catch from the backfield, and I think we're seeing that more now with offenses around the country, especially at the college level, of being able to get the running back to get out on the perimeter and run a few routes and catch and whatnot. You definitely see it in the NFL. So, yeah, I would definitely say there's a part to it where the catchability has got to be something that's involved in the running back.
6: Again, a reminder for you all that the single game tickets are still available even for the season opener against NAU. Many seats still available according to ArizonaWildcats.com. Now, an ongoing concern with the Diamondbacks is star batter Ketel Marte takes another interesting turn, who has now been placed on the restricted list yesterday after not arriving at Fenway Park for the series opener against the Red Sox. He's now, according to reports, back on his way to Arizona for an MRI on his knee. Second baseman did leave Friday's game against Atlanta due to left knee soreness, but was still expected to play DH on Monday in a game the Diamondbacks lost 11-1. This listing on the restricted list is Marte's second time and now in back-to-back years after he was traveling in Dominican Republic last season after the All-Star game without alerting the team. And despite the fact the NFL will be placing corner Terrion Arnold on the commissioner's exempt list, the Seahawks will be going through and reportedly signing Terrion Arnold to a one-year deal after his recent cut by the Lions. Now, Arnold's release coincided with him being hit with 8 felony charges stemming from a kidnapping and robbery in Tampa, Florida in February. Arnold has agreed to a one-year minimum salary deal with Seattle as he now awaits the NFL's investigation into the charges brought against him there. I'm Dragon Ball with your 2020 Sports Update on Wildcats Radio 1290.
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10: 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With collisions, Ahoy and 6th Avenue, motorcyclist involved, and looks as though Ahoy west of 6th Avenue is blocked. Got other crashes, Sunrise Drive and Pontotoc in the foothills. Heavy eastbound backups eastbound on Sunrise Drive approaching Pontotoc and other collisions. Orange Grove near Skyline, Valencia and Oak Tree Drive, and Ina and Meredith. An extreme heat warning until 8 p.m. on Friday. Lows near 80, 103 tomorrow, 106 now. And I'm Cricket with your Wildcats Radio 1290 traffic and weather together.
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1: Hour number two of our show, 520-848-1290 is the number to get in on the program. You can call us at that number. You can text us at that number. We were hoping to maybe have bring you some of Tori Lovello's comments, but they just showed it right before we hit the air on the broadcast. So we'll see if we can find that for you in another location and get you what he said today as the team gets set for game number two of their series against the Boston Red Sox without star Ketel Marte. That is still the story in terms of what's happening off the field. Cousin Merrill will get the ball on the field tonight for the D-backs. He's been struggling a little bit of late, Merrill Kelly, but still solid on the year, 8-10, a 4.44 ERA. He is 2-1 career and has pitched very well generally against the Boston Red Sox. Red Sox will throw out Rangers Ranger Suarez tonight. He is 1-4 on the season. He has made 8 starts in his career against the Diamondbacks. And he is 4-3 on the season with a 3.25 ERA, 1-4 in his career against the D-backs. First pitch coming up at 4:10, coming off an 11-1 win by Boston last night, in which they got 16 hits in that game last night against the Arizona Diamondbacks. D-backs 2-2 currently on this road trip. 520-848-1290 is the number to get in on the program. 520-848-1290 is the number. Before we move on, let's let you hear from Tori Lovello just on the loss last night to the Red Sox, the 11-1 defeat at the hands of Boston.
2: The Red Sox are hot. They swing the bat. They have a great approach, and we knew that coming in. We just didn't execute. Mitch made some mistakes. I think there were some early walks, and they cashed in on it. And you know, they're a good team, especially in this venue. They've absolutely turned around their season. It seems like their manager has done a great job of motivating these players and getting them refocused and reloaded. And that's the name of the game. And we'll come out tomorrow and try and give him help. It was a little bit of a grind for him. I know it was 3 2/3 and 78 or 79 pitches. And we just didn't give him any support. There were some misplays in the outfield part of the game. He did a nice job of just giving us the opportunity to come out tomorrow fully loaded and win a baseball.
1: Yeah, it was Mitch Bratt he was talking about, who just really was not at his best last night. 3 innings, threw 65 pitches in those 3 innings, allowing 3 earned runs. He had 3 walks, did not strike out a batter, gave up 4 hits. So a lot of traffic. And then Zach Littell, who was pretty good in his first outing last week at home, but 11 hits allowed in 3 2/3 innings and 6 earned runs, leading to that 11-1 win, in which Ildemar Vargas actually got in and pitched an inning late. That's kind of what happens sometimes when you're down big. You get those position players out there, and he did allow just 1 hit through just 8 pitches in his 1 inning. That's a pretty clean inning for Ildemar Vargas, just 8 pitches to get through 3 outs. So kudos to him for getting that done and allowing the Diamondbacks not to have to use anyone else at the tail end of that. 520-848-1290, 520-848-1290 is the number to get in on the program. You can give us a call. You can give us a text. We will chat with you on anything that you would like to get into in terms of your Arizona Diamondbacks.
3: As far as I'm concerned, the only position player pitch allowed is either, what's that, Moonball? What's it called?
4: Ephus
3: pitch, mm-hmm. Or some kind of knuckler. Like, that's, yeah, I want to see I want to see something funky if you're coming from, you know, left field to pitch from the mound.
4: Absolutely. Now, seeing the knuckleball from a position player is the funniest thing, because
3: it's so good.
4: It's one thing to see the player attempt to throw a knuckleball that has clearly never been a dedicated pitcher in their life. It's the other part of seeing the catcher, who is used to having all the pitchers in the rotation, suddenly get this guy who's just throwing a knuckleball and having the worst experience trying to catch that and keep balls from passing him. Because, again, that counts against you in your fielding percentage. So I'm sure that they're very appreciative of when the position players decide, I'm going to try a knuckleball. No, you're not. Don't do that.
1: All right, I do have some of what Torrey Lovello said before the game today to the reporters, so we'll let you hear what the manager, his update at least. This was probably a few hours ago prior to start of tonight's game.
2: I think he's headed back to Phoenix to get some exams done on his left knee. I don't know that for sure. I think that's what I've been told. But overall, my focus has shifted. My focus yesterday was squarely on this topic, but right now it's on the 26 players that are inside of that clubhouse right now. That's my responsibility, and you know, it's what we have to do in this game. We've got to shift our focus, and be present for what's most important. And the most important thing to me right now is going out and win a baseball game.
5: I do want to ask, did you speak with him today?
2: I did not. I didn't have a chance to. So, I will continue to do my best in that space, but it hasn't happened yet.
1: All right, that was Torrey Lovello prior to the game today, again saying he has not spoken with Ketel Marte. Apparently, he was later asked about if he thought Ketel Marte would play again this season for the Arizona Diamondbacks, and his response to that, according to Steve Gilbert, beat writer, who covers the team for MLB.com, was, "I hope so. We need him. He is one of the best players in the National League as far as I'm concerned." So there you go. First pitch coming up here in about 2 minutes. And let me see if I maybe I'll give you a DK top play on this game here today. I haven't given you a Diamondbacks DK top play coming up in a while. Coming off an 11-1 loss. And you got Cousin Merrill on the mound against, I think, a pitcher that he has an advantage over. I think maybe we take the Diamondbacks tonight. But do we take them on the money line, or do we take them on the run line?
3: What's the question? Base total for Corbin Carroll tonight?
4: That's a nice one, actually.
1: The base total for Corbin Carroll. I'll have to let me see here.
3: If it's 3.5. Then over.
4: Mm-hmm.
1: Oh, it's always never going to be that high.
3: I know. I'm saying whatever it is, it's going to be over.
1: I mean, if it's 2.5 in terms of that, is pretty high.
3: One triple. That's all it takes.
1: Let's see. Total bases, batter, over under. Corbin Carroll is what? Mm-hmm. 1.5. So the over, if you take over 1.5, you can get that at plus money. Plus
3: that's the 110. One.
4: Yeah, go ahead and take that one for so plus money.
3: That's the Dragon Ball and J-Dubs.
1: This is total bases.
3: Special.
1: This is not hits, runs, RBIs, which
3: yeah,
1: is what
3: total, bases.
1: Total bases. Total
3: yeah,
1: bases. Total bases. So yeah. over 1.5 at plus 110.
4: Yep. He gets right. A single so and we'll a give walk, you that then he's good.
3: Yeah.
1: We will give you that one. Right there today.
3: I mean, he's got 17 stolen bases this year too. So
4: there yeah, you go. He can get in that. He can get in an even more luxurious club with a 20 RBI, 20 home runs, 20 triples, 20 steals, and 20 doubles. I think it's only been done by 4 players in baseball history.
1: I did look it up. Both I think Rollins and Granderson are on that list too.
4: Mm-hmm.
1: Speaking of lists, I think Granderson had like 43 stolen bases that year.
3: Speaking of lists, I did look it up and. Mr. Carroll's about halfway to your boy Kenny Lofton.
1: Ooh.
4: Mm.
3: As far as career triples go.
4: Oh, okay.
1: Wow.
3: And Kenny's one. I always think of triples, I think of Kenny Lofton.
4: Oh, yeah.
1: How many his speed, triples absolutely. Did Kenny?
3: Like, Kenny's got like 118, something like that, and Corbin's got like 58, something like that.
4: Okay.
1: All right. Very good. 58. Don't forget, I got a sweet deal for you this week. And in fact, it might be one of the better sweet deals that we have had. Over the course of the entire summer, it is a sweet deal for Dickie's Barbecue, the brand new Dickie's Barbecue that is owned by Arizona Wildcat running back Ishmael Mahdi. How about that? Ishmael, who's back on the team, he was actually taking first team reps today. He's been in camp, a little bit less than a week, and he was already back taking first team reps. Today,
3: now
1: for the Wildcats,
3: there was a stay by another judge, but I'm pretty sure that has to do with basketball players. So that's a developing story as well.
4: Yeah, I have to continue to watch that.
1: So what did that one say?
3: Well, there's so many, there's multiple lawsuits relative to the 2022 high school senior class not being eligible this year, despite everybody else from now on getting 5 years of eligibility. Why not us? That whole thing. But a lot of those suits were based on basketball players because it was right after that all came down, you know, as I remember, right around March Madness, right after that. The football side of things, I mean, if 2022 senior high school seniors are eligible to play in basketball, they're eligible to play in football. But I did read that there was another stay and another judge put a temporary pause on that order. So we'll see how it goes. But again, there's multiple cases all in the works, so it can't have an effect on all of them. So we'll see.
1: All right. So we'll keep our eyes on that for sure. But yeah, Dickie's Barbecue, it's a $50 gift certificate for $25 this Friday, 8:30 a.m. Wildcats Radio, 1290.com. The grand reopening of Dickie's Barbecue. It's at 7077 North Thornydale, which is at Ina and Thornydale. Festivities will begin at noon this Saturday, August the 22nd. New ownership again. Arizona football running back Ishmael Mahdi. 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He made his boy Kedrick Ricino put down that card.
3: Yep.
1: And pay for his.
3: He swept it for him.
1: That's right. He swept it for him. 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Dickies Barbecue now at 7077 North Thornydale Road. That's Ina and Thornydale, owned by Ishmael Mahdi, Arizona Wildcats running back, and a sweet deal, $50 gift certificate for just $25 coming up on Friday morning at 8:30.
3: I can tell you one thing. If Mr. Mahdi had opened that when I was in high school, that's like right down the street from where I went to high school, and every single day for lunch, we would have eaten there like 3 or 4 days a week for sure.
6: Get the brisket.
1: All right, Cricket. Are you ready?
7: Four.
1: Go.
7: Oh.
4: Oh, no.
8: Hello. J-Dub's back there.
1: There he is.
8: There he's back there.
1: It turned to look at J-Dub. And there it is.
7: I'll get used to it. That'll be a regular thing. I know. I just got to get into the swing of it. You know.
3: I got a pro tip.
1: Now I have to just leave it there.
3: I got a pro tip for you, Cricket. So hold your right hand up like this to the camera.
1: To the camera.
3: And just hold it like
7: I
3: that.
7: I should do that?
3: Yep. It's going to flash and turn green.
1: Flash green.
3: And once it's green, it won't move.
1: It won't move. It'll flash green.
3: So DK won't make you do that
7: blue,
3: again.
7: Now it's green.
1: There you go.
7: Okay.
3: So next time you come in.
1: Now get up and go over there. It won't follow you.
3: Yeah. Next time you come in, you won't have to do that.
1: Go. See? Yep. It didn't follow you. See?
4: There you go.
7: That's a smart camera.
1: Man, we were having so much fun with that.
4: In fact, that is what they call it.
1: smart
4: call it a smart camera.
1: Dumbass cameras.
3: They're designed for pets, right?
4: Yes.
7: Really?
3: Initially, these were designed for pets because you're at work and you got it on your phone and you can see because it follows the pets around the house or whatever.
7: I didn't know
3: that. But they became super popular during COVID when everybody started working from home, and that's when they started selling a billion of them.
4: Yes.
7: No kidding, huh? Mm. Smart.
1: All right. It is 4:12 in the afternoon on a Tuesday, which means it's time for us to get our minds right. And Cricket's got quotes.
7: It's better to have something to remember than anything to regret.
1: It's better to have something to remember than anything to regret.
7: Mm-hmm.
1: I'm going to say that was Betsy Ross.
7: No.
1: She's looking at me like, where did he come up with Betsy Ross?
7: I mean, it's a great quote, right? Mm. It's better to have something to remember than anything to regret.
1: J-Dub, any thoughts on that one there? No. Dragon Ball?
3: It's definitely an artist, whoever said that,
4: this,
3: for sure.
4: This sounds like an artist.
1: Is it?
4: But not a painting one,
7: not,
4: I think.
7: Like,
4: this
7: right.
4: is a...
1: What's the guy?
7: Perhaps a musical artist?
1: Who's the guy that sang... Smells like Teen Spirit.
4: No, this isn't Kurt Cobain. Is this Frank Zappa?
7: It is Frank Zappa.
1: Oh, that is close. Kurt Cobain.
4: Kurt Cobain and Frank Zappa.
7: Like Frank Zappa. They're nothing alike.
1: Oh, okay. All right. Weren't they both little have crazy hair?
4: They had a little disheveled of a look, if that's how you want to describe it.
7: Yeah.
1: What was Frank Zappa's, what was his main song?
7: Oh, gosh.
1: And he was a singer, right?
7: A couple that we cannot.
3: No. Yeah, I don't think we're really allowed to talk about Frank Zappa's music on like the radio.
7: It's a lot of it.
4: We're not allowed to talk about Frank
1: Zappa. There was some Frank Zappa song that is synonymous with my college years, and I can't remember what it is.
3: You know what? Our favorite thing growing up, cricket, my peers, my age group, was his kids' names. That was the big talking point, right?
1: Oh, yes. Like
3: Moon Unit. Dweezil. Yeah.
1: That's right.
7: Yeah.
1: Maybe that's what it was. He was the one with the weird kid names.
3: He's a trendsetter. Now everybody's got weird kid names.
7: Exactly. He started it, man. He was a pioneer.
1: I remember when I got my first job in radio, I moved up to Central California, and every other girl was named either Autumn or Summer. And I thought that was just really strange. This was in the early 90s.
4: Got to start naming kids Winter.
1: Right?
7: Yeah.
1: Yeah.
7: Why not, right?
4: Okay. Or Seven.
1: All right, Cricket's coming back in about an hour, and we'll find out if she got her tennis pick right from last night as well. Right now, she's getting you home every 20 minutes on the Fives with traffic and weather.
7: Ajo and 6th Avenue crash involving a motorcyclist in Ajo Way, west side of 6th Avenue, blocked off. Other collisions that are clearing at Golf Links and Pantano, Ina and Meredith, Valencia and Oak Tree Drive, Orange Grove and Skyline. Earlier rollover wreck at Sunrise Drive in Pontotoc. An extreme heat warning until 8 p.m. Friday. Lows today overnight near 80, 103 tomorrow, and 105 now.

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1: 520-848-1290 is the number to get in on the program. You can call us at that number. You can text us at that number. Merrill Kelly already in some trouble in Boston. Two on. I don't think there's anybody out.
2: It's because they bunted to break up the perfect game.
1: Yeah, I think you can do that in the first inning.
2: Yeah, I think you can. I think
3: in the first inning, you're allowed.
1: All right, let's talk a little bit about, let's see, where are we going here? Let's talk about the Cardinals. How about that?
4: The best

0: All right, Arizona Cardinals have some injury issues to their two top rookies. Jeremiah Love is expected to be out a little while with a high ankle sprain. And you've also got the injury to Chase Pasantes, who really looked good. That's the right guard. He was playing the right guard position for the Cardinals, and he looked awesome in the Hall of Fame game. I mean, he was somebody put together a reel, and he was just absolutely blowing people out of there. But unfortunately, he's got an injury now as well. Let's first let's hear from Mike LaFleur, the head coach of the Cardinals, talking about the Jeremiah Love and some of the influence that he has been getting from the veteran in the room, and that would be running back James Conner.
1: You know, it's more of what I hear. Backs in general are usually the ones that are, for whatever reason, the quietest ones of the unit. They just kind of all hang out and do their thing right there. And, you know, but then when they go into their meeting rooms, obviously Coach Merritt's doing the talk and holding the clicker. But when you have a guy like James, you're going to utilize that asset, that resource. And so just hearing about what's going on in there, you know, hearing about just after the game, even during the game, some of the things that James was talking to Jeremiah. And I thought you could see it, you know, from first drive to the third drive. And, you know, so I was just pleased with, you know, what James does for that group.
0: I mean, again, James Conner is as good a veteran as you're going to find in any locker room situation. So great to see that he's taking that young man under his wing. And it'll be, I would imagine it'll be a quick recovery for Jeremiah Love. As I mentioned yesterday, I don't think we were going to really see much of him anymore in the preseason. Was not necessary. And it's just unfortunate that he suffered that injury during the contest,
2: and now is in
0: danger of missing week one.
2: The grounds crew from baseball just ran out with bubble tape and wrapped him up as fast as possible.
3: Yes. Right. Which is pretty much what everyone's been doing over at MetLife since they brought in the turf again, because it did claim another knee in the preseason already. So definitely want to avoid having him play on turf seemingly the rest of the preseason.
0: The Cardinals are hopeful that Jeremiah will be available for the regular season opener. The Cardinals open on the road this year, September the 13th. That'll be Sunday against the Los Angeles Chargers. So they'll open up against Genesis Smith and company. Finished last year third in the Heisman race, did Jeremiah Love. Ran for close to 1,400 yards and 18 touchdowns for Notre Dame and was the first pick. The Cardinals just have still, I mean, last year was kind of the year of the injured running back. And it's kind of the same this year as well. You got Jeremiah Love, high ankle sprain. Conner is still dealing with a foot injury. Trey Benson has a knee situation. The Arizona Cardinals on Sunday after the game at Las Vegas, which was Thursday night, signed Trey Stewart to the roster. So running backs are still going to be. And then we wonder. We wonder, well, what are the Wildcats going to do with 5-6 guys in their running back
3: and
0: room?
3: How many seniors do you have in that
0: exactly
3: room?
0: You got quite a few, because, again, it's a position where if there's one position where you like to have a whole lot of depth, it's the quarterback position and the running back position.
2: You asked the Cardinals last year, right?
3: Yeah, asked them last year how that all went. And that was one of the things that was supposed to be a strength for them going into the season last year. And then just everybody started dropping like flies. And you mentioned having good depth at quarterback, DK. You like to have solid depth. Just having a lot of bodies
0: That's
3: at quarterback
0: true.
3: Doesn't mean a whole
0: That's
3: lot.
0: That's true.
3: You have to have capable bodies.
2: I wonder what Sweet D has to say about all that.
0: Yeah, he's still in the give the ball to 30 guy, 30 times to one guy.
2: 30? Well, how
0: mindset.
2: 40? Give me the ball.
3: Yeah. Give
2: I
3: me
2: want
3: the ball 40 times.
0: If we had asked Lau Moivai that question today, hey, do you have one guy you think you could give it to 30 times, he'd have probably said those days are long gone.
2: I think quick offenses, fresh legs, I mean, just makes sense.
3: Yes.
2: I mean, and especially in modern times, guys, we think of, like, the running backs, DK, think of the running backs, the bulwarks from, like, the 90s, you know, the Emmitt Smiths of the world, who just, you know, salted away wins late in games by carrying it time and time again. But modern football is so much faster, and the plays are so much faster. A lot of teams are running to the line faster. So having fresh legs in there and having multiple backs that you can call to and maybe not have a huge drop-off, especially a little change of pace, You know, big guy, little guy, whatever. But having multiple running backs that you trust back there is imperative, especially in college. You just never know what's going to happen throughout the course of the game.
0: 520-848-1290, 520-848-1290 is the number to get in on the program. You can call us at that number. You can text us at that number. The other big injury coming from the young man that was taken in the second round, we mentioned Chase Basantis. Here was Mike LaFleur on that situation.
1: Yeah, no, confirmed with the MCL, so he'll be out, you know, for a good amount of time, if not the whole year. So, yeah, it sucks for him. I'll always think about the player first. It sucks for the Cardinals, obviously, when you lose a player that you know is a good player, but more importantly, you hate it for the player. So,
4: think you're gonna put him on IR? Is that
1: still? Yeah? Oh, yeah. Yep. Yep.
4: How's he kind of handling everything?
1: He like a stud, like just like how he plays. That's the person he is. So he'll attack this thing, and like I said to him yesterday when I called him, just you know somehow some way you're gonna be better from this. You know, and because I just think he's made the right stuff to figure it out.
0: So that's really, if you throw Carson Beck into the mix, that's your top three picks right there that are all banged up and the season hasn't even begun. Basantis taken in the second round out of Texas A&M. Of course, rookie Carson Beck, quarterback, third round pick, and Jeremiah Love taken in the first round. So it has not been a good training camp from that respect in terms of the young Arizona Cardinals rookies. But that's football. Injuries happen and you move on with the next man up. 520-848-1290. 520-848-1290 is the number to get in on the program. One man who's not hurt and who caught a touchdown pass in the opener was Marvin Harrison. He has taken some shots during this camp because he's dropped some balls, but he kind of took a look at his own performance so far through this first few weeks of camp.
5: Yeah, I feel like I've had a good camp. I made a lot of plays, explosive plays. I feel like I've definitely, as far as the run game, been more involved in the run game. So I feel like we've had a great camp. I think not only myself, but just as an offense. You know, it's been fun out there, and I had a lot of fun in the offense, but I would say I had a pretty good camp so far.
0: Yeah, is there a player that's going to say, I'm just having a horrible camp? I don't think you'll ever get that answer.
3: You'll not get that answer directly, but you'll get certain looks when you answer the question.
0: Marvin Harrison, obviously in a new scheme here with Mike LaFleur. What's he feel about how the scheme is coming through for this offense?
5: Yeah, I think one thing you kind of notice, like when you can kind of plug and play, and obviously it takes the specific player from the throwing the ball and receiving the ball, obviously their abilities too, but when you kind of can look across the board no matter who's in there and it's all a successful thing, you can point a lot of that to coaching and just having us in the right positions, doing the right things, and really just having everything just flow easy for us and everything kind of marry as far as the running pass game.
0: Well, I mean, and so far through the first two ball games, it has been a lot of high efficient passing so far for this offense. So if you're a wide receiver, I would imagine you got to like that for sure.
3: Having efficient passing is the best way to go ahead and get yourself a lot of those catches. And for the offense they had last season, it didn't really feel like they ever had an idea about what they wanted their identity to be, whether it be a running team or a passing team.
2: They wanted to fill all five buckets up. That's what they wanted.
3: That's what they wanted to do. And now for this season, again, LaFleur has a history with offense. He knows how to go ahead and try to get a lot of different guys some looks to get them involved in the scheme. So it's a good transition now to a team that seemingly is loading up on a lot of young offensive talent. Marvin Harrison, Jeremiah Love, you got a lot of guys that are young on the offensive side of the ball. Now you just got to go and make sure that every single one of them gets a chance to impact the game.
0: Diamondbacks down in an early 3-0 hole in Boston, coming to bat in the bottom half of the first. Let's hear one more from Marvin Harrison just on Mike LaFleur and the attention that he has been paying to the wide receiver room.
5: I mean, it's a wide receiver's dream, right? I mean, to have the head coach, you know, obviously be a former receiver coach and just being around receivers a lot. But I think, yes, there's obviously the positives to it, but he's definitely on you a lot more than maybe other position groups as well. So, but I think definitely we need that, and it's been great having him around.
6: Was there a time, maybe like an example that you could give where you're just like, wow, okay, this is not just an average coach, but this is a wide receiver head coach?
5: He's not going to play about the run blocking. He's going to make sure you know everybody putting a hat on a hat in the run game. And obviously he expects a lot of us, you know, in the pass game as well. But he just expects a lot of us from on the field, off the field, being leaders of the offense. And I think that's what you want.
0: All right, game number 3 for the Cardinals. Game number 2 for everybody else, because they played in the Hall of Fame game. That is coming up this week. The Cardinals will have their lone home game of the preseason at State Farm Stadium. It'll be Saturday night against the Dallas Cowboys. Are you heading up to that game? 520-848-1290. I know there's a lot of Dallas Cowboy fans here in Southern Arizona. Are you going up to see your boys? And how do you feel about what Jerry Jones and company are putting out there for this season? 7 o'clock again Saturday night up at State Farm Stadium, Cowboys and the Cardinals. We'll take a break here, come back, we'll check in on the Panthers, let you know how they are doing as they get ready for also preseason game number 3 against the Jaguars. DK on the Sports, Dip Cricket, getting you home every 20 minutes on the Fosh, traffic and weather.
7: From the Wildcats Radio 1290 Traffic Center. With collisions that are reported at Ina and Meredith, Meredith and Ina, Orange Grove near Skyline on Orange Grove near Skyline, and some slowing. Ajo Way and 6th Avenue, collision occurred involving a motorcyclist. Ajo Way west of 6th Avenue blocked. There is an extreme heat warning until 8 p.m. Friday. Our lows near 80 and 103 tomorrow. It's 105 now. I'm Cricket with your Wildcats Radio 1290 traffic and weather together.
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12: 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The Indianapolis Colts are signing veteran wide receiver Keenan Allen to a one-year deal worth up to $8.3 million. Allen had 777 receiving yards and 4 touchdowns last season for the Chargers. Colts wide receiver Alec Pierce has yet to practice, but the hope is that he's ready for week 1 when the Colts host the Ravens. I'm Adam Abdallah.
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1: The man they call PCA is stating his case for MVP.
2: The 2-1. High fly ball. That's to right. That's back. That is gone. Ball game. PCA walks it off in the 10th. And the Cubs knock out the Sox in 10. It began with a homer. He ended it with a homer.
1: A two-home run night for Pete Crow Armstrong. That wasn't the call, though, guys. That was not the call. This here is the call of last night's game-winning home run.
3: Dos y uno. El envío. Pete Crow Armstrong al derecho. La botó. Los Chicago Cubs ganan el partido. Con su cuadrangular número 30 de la temporada, PCA lo ganó. 7-5, el marcador final. Y se celebra en Wrigley Field. Y se escucha el Go Cubs Go.
1: I don't know what la boto means, but that's pretty cool right there. That is Miguel Esparza, the Spanish language voice of the Chicago Cubs. All right, let me read these numbers to you real quick. Now, and keep in mind, Pete Crow Armstrong has played 10 more games this season than Shohei Ohtani because Shohei dealt with some injuries. Batting average, PCA 281, Shohei 289. On-base percentage, PCA 374, Shohei 388. Slugging, PCA 533, Shohei 540. On OPS, that's all of those added up, OPS, PCA 906, Ohtani 928. Home runs, Pete Crow Armstrong 30, Ohtani 27. RBIs, PCA 78 to 75. Runs scored, PCA 89 to 61. Shohei has not stolen a base this year. That might be the most amazing stat considering, was it last year or 2 years ago? He stole 30 bases.
4: Two years ago, he had 50.
1: Yeah, he's not stolen a single base this year. PCA has 31 stolen bases.
5: I can tell you the reason why that's probably not happening for Shohei this season. How many times did he injure his shoulder or his rib with his sliding technique when he was stealing bases last year? They were like, no, you're not doing that again.
1: How do you go though from stealing 50 bases to none?
4: I thought about this a couple weeks ago. Look at the attempts.
5: What do we got?
4: Well, I don't have his page in front of me. I'm saying, look how many attempts he's had. He's not trying to steal bases. So I don't know if that's due to his pitching regimen or, you know, obviously he's got a double workload or and he's obviously on restrictions from innings. But, yeah, I mean, I just think a couple years ago when he was just purely in the DH role and wasn't pitching at all, that 50-50 season was – and a lot of that came in the third half of the season, too. He hit most of his home runs late and stole a bunch of bases. Remember that 10 RBI, 3 home run, 2 stolen base game? Yeah.
5: Yeah, and for right now, apparently, according to, again, this is on the four-letter network's website here, that he does have 7 stolen bases, but he's been caught stealing 3 times.
4: Hmm. Yeah, I just meant, like, the attempts are way down this year. And that just may be managerial. I don't know if it's a situation where he's got better hitters, more competent hitters around him, or what that is. But it just, I've noticed the attempts are way, way down.
5: Mm-hmm.
1: Yeah, that's very interesting. But, I mean, I get it. He's too valuable to have him out there running the bases. I think the first season was like, okay, we've got an opportunity to do something special. We're going to go ahead and do it. Now that we've done that, now you're going to go back to being just kind of a power hitter and a power pitcher, and we're not going to be out there trying to steal a bunch of bases or anything of that nature. So is this the year? Is PCA MVP? Are we ready to say that yet?
4: Well, pitching and hitting is factored, right? Because a pitcher can be the MVP. So you can't talk about Shohei's batting without talking about his pitching.
5: Yeah. That's the problem with it. And again, I made the claim that I thought Mizrowski was going to have a chance of potentially winning the National League MVP because he had done such a good job at getting the Brewers to be that top spot in the National League Central with it having basically four playoff teams deep in the division itself. I think that in the end, PCA has had a lot of really big moments. I still think that it's Shohei's award to lose. Because, again, you got to also account, like J-Dub said there, you got to account his ability on the mound. He is still hitting the ball at a very high volume. And he's really, in essence, one of the few starters on the Dodgers rotation that's been relatively consistent. And they needed him to go deep because they don't know where Edwin Diaz's talent disappeared to, as now he's back to the injured list.
4: Bro, he's 8-2 with a 1.7 ERA.
5: Yeah.
4: So, yeah. He's, I mean, if he had the innings, he would be amongst, if not leading, the majors in ERA.
5: Mm-hmm.
1: So it's still Shohei. We'll see. We'll see what the voters have to say.
4: I mean, PCA could always get back up on the mound. I'm sure he did a little pitching when he was younger.
5: Yeah. He's got an Ephus pitch in there. He's got an Ephus pitch.
1: Ephus pitch. Gosh. All right, let's hold the Panthers for the next hour. Let's give you your top play, your BetMGM Westwood One top play, because this tennis match, I think, starts here coming up soon.
6: 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The head-to-head is 1-1, and Tien has been better this year, which is why he's the favorite. 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I'll take Tiafoe to win at plus money. 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
1: All right, Francis Tiafoe tonight. So we're staying away from Yodor because, you know, apparently Pat Boyle's had enough of picking against Yodor and losing.
4: I have a theory. You know how, like, there's no quota for officers of the law, and yet sometime late in a month you might see a couple of bike cops sitting in the same intersection and pulling people over consistently?
5: Yes.
4: You think maybe that BetMGM has a tennis quota for the year, and they're trying to get it all out of the way now until they get into football season?
1: Well, because I can't remember last time where they even gave us tennis at all until this last 2 weeks. So it must be. Must be. They, in fact, I know they've got, you know, I thought we had a fight up there for a minute. I saw people look like they were swinging. They've got, obviously, Westwood One has a relationship with the U.S. Open in terms, so I think that might be one of the reasons why they're at least trying to promote it from that standpoint. All right, so Tiafoe and Leon tonight. We'll see how that one transpires. And we've got a tennis pick for cricket. We'll let you know of coming up. This is all of these are from the Cincinnati Open, which is happening right now. As the last lead up to the U.S. Open, which is in New York City. Tian and Tiafoe, that is scheduled to start at 5:30. Tian is the 16th ranked player in the world. Tiafoe is the 17th ranked player in the world. They are both from the United States. Taylor Fritz has already won today, 6-3, 6-4. Jaime Faria also winning today, 6-4, 7-6. We had a bet with him earlier in the week. 520-848-1290. Go ahead, Jan.
4: I was just saying, since we have 3 minutes to kill, one thing we didn't talk about yesterday was what happened with St. Louis over the weekend.
1: The Cardinals? Oh.
4: This would be what I'm referring to.
1: Okay.
7: And here comes Baez as a big leaguer for the first time.
8: For the 23-year-old rookie, seeing his first big league pitch, the key, stay within yourself.
7: Swing and a high fly, belted, first pitch in the show, Baez homers. It is not supposed to be that easy. Unreal. Welcome to the show.
8: What a swing of the bat. 449-foot shot, the first pitch he sees in the big leagues.
4: It's like the second longest ever.
5: Yeah.
4: In the ballpark, but first pitch you ever see in the majors,
1: and you know, home run.
4: I have the highlights.
1: How many times has that been done?
4: Well, I think it was eight, they said, that the first pitch. No, I think first at-bat home runs, I think, is like a higher number in the 20s. Mm. But the outstanding thing, guys, was that he ended up hitting two more in his next two at-bats.
7: Swing and a drive down the line. Did he do it again? That ball is gone! He's got two homers!
8: Two at-bats, two homers, and the celebrations just raining down. What a moment. He didn't see fastballs in this one. It was nothing but off-speed. The home run was on the changeup, down 3-2. This dude is bringing some life to this offense. Holy cow.
9: So Boyd's got to be thinking, what do I have to do to get this kid out?
7: Swing, drive, well hit right. Suzuki back, and it's gone! It is gone! It is gone! Three homers for Baez! Major league history at Wrigley Field!
4: I was trying to rack my brain about, like, three home runs, guys, in your first three major league at-bats.
1: That's crazy.
4: The equivalent is what, like 370-yard runs for the three first touches a guy gets in the NFL?
5: Yeah.
4: Like, what's the equivalent of that?
5: I'll tell you, there's not really an equivalent to it, but I will say, after that day, that kid was told by the manager, listen, you've had a big day today, but just so you know, it's all downhill from here, because you're not going to do that again.
4: You say that, I did have to look it up, because that was on Saturday, I believe, and he's played three more games since then, and he's now 4-for-16 in his career.
5: There you go.
1: Jeez. Believe it or not, 25 players have hit a home run on the first pitch they saw in the big leagues. That's correct. Wow. I wouldn't have thought it was that many players. And it seems like all of these, majority of them have been in this century.
4: Yeah.
1: I think all but one has been in this century.
4: Well, the video, I mean, you've got archives of every pitcher and their tendencies and what to look for, and you're trained to look. So, you know, a first pitch swinging at a pitch you think is coming, I think you're more likely to hit a home run on that in that scenario than 100 years ago.
5: Yes.
4: We didn't have video at all. I just thought, you know, I think it's really amazing to think of how many players have come through, you know, the majors over the years. And hitting a home run in your first three at-bats, having never been done before, and it just happening on a random Saturday, and that just seems like, we just talked about Shohei last 2 years ago, had the most RBIs in Major League Baseball history in a game. Baez with three home runs on his first three pitches, just outrageous.
5: And just thinking to myself, as
4: first three at-bats.
5: As somebody who's been at the mercy of the Cubs when they had their heyday, when they got to the World Series. Sorry, I mentioned that, DK. But any Cubs fan that just woke up from a coma and just saw Jay Baez hits three home runs in one day at Wrigley Field, like, oh man, Javi Baez is still killing it for the Cubs. It's like, nah, sad.
4: They probably
5: to say
4: thought
5: Joan
4: Baez was doing a concert. It's probably
5: that'd be the actual one. Probably they would get confused with.
1: Kaz Matsui hit a home run on his first. I gotta see. Well, he hit it, I believe, for the Mets. We'll have to see if we can find that one. Kaz Matsui's on this list. Adam Wainwright. I think I remember that one because I was working
5: in the
1: Cardinals organization at that time. He homered in his first major league at bat. Starling Marte, who got cut today, or yesterday, actually.
5: Yep.
1: That was the whole thing. There was some people thought Starling Marte got designated for assignment, but they thought it was Ketel Marte that got designated for assignment yesterday. So his name was in the end. Wilson Contreras also did it. So welcome to that club, Joshua Baez. 520-848-1290, the number to get in on the program. Dragon Ball has everything happening in sports here in Southern Arizona, as well as sports around the world.
5: Well, the Arizona women's basketball team officially knows their dance partners for the Jacksonville Classic, as they'll take on Vanderbilt and George Washington. Again, those two programs announced today as the opponents for Arizona over in Jacksonville Classic Tournament coming up this year. Vanderbilt finished number 7 in the net rankings last season, while George Washington finished with an 18-18 record. The tourney trip will be a welcome sight for the two returning players in Becky Burke's squad, as Molly Ladwig and Samaya Sugapalm, with Samaya mentioning that this trip will be a first for her as she gets ready for her senior season.
10: I think it'll be cool. Me personally, I've never played in one of those like Thanksgiving tournaments or nothing like that. So to be able to travel and you know, play a couple teams during that span, I think it'll be really interesting and have a quick turnaround. But I mean, Vanderbilt is very, you know, top program in the country with some big names on the team. So again, it'll just sort of see what we're made of, and it'll be a good challenge for us.
5: Again, the Arizona women's basketball program will start their season up with an exhibition match in October at McHale Center against Embry-Riddle. Now, the Suns will go ahead and have a brand new LCD stadium that they're going to be bringing out for the NBA, hopefully out to Talking Stick Resort here. But also, a quick update, they've also re-signed Haywood Highsmith for a one-year contract just 5 days after waiving him earlier this week. Now, again, Highsmith played about 91 minutes for the Suns over 7 regular season games. And the Suns hopefully will be seeing more of Highsmith in the rotation. Again, this is after tearing his meniscus with Miami is a thing of the past. And former Venezuelan baseball player Oswaldo Perella was working for the San Diego Padres minor league system as a catching coach. Reportedly was detained by the U.S. immigration officials after arriving in Texas on a work trip for the team, according to Perella's family. Perella was being held in a detention center in El Paso, according to federal records, with Padres themselves saying that they are aware of the situation and looking for more information. U.S. ICE officials were not able to respond to any messages that they were in terms of seeking comments. Perella arrived at El Paso Airport around 5 a.m. Yesterday morning, where the Padres have their affiliate team in the El Paso Chihuahuas, again, as he was working for the club. I'm Dragon Ball with the 2020 Sports Update on Wildcats Radio 1290.
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14: From the Wildcats Radio 1290 Traffic Center. In Collision Center, reported Ajo and 6th Avenue. Bad wreck involving a motorcyclist. Ajo blocked west of 6th Avenue. Other collisions on Orange Grove near Skyline. So Ina and Meredith. Some slowing on Alvernon at Grant Road due to roadwork at the intersection. An extreme heat warning until 8 p.m. on Friday. Our lows near 80, 103 tomorrow, and 104 now. And I'm Cricket with your Wildcats Radio 1290 traffic and weather together.
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